0: When you looked around to see the young people around him, here was the fellow who stood out and above all the rest. There was something extra special about him. He had a little air about him. He had something about him that he always stood out in the crowd. Now, there were two reasons he stood out, but that was one of the reasons. A choice young man, and he was goodly. And the scripture says, and there was not among the children of Israel a goodly or a better person. From all outward appearance, Saul was the kind of young man that anybody would have chosen to be king. It says that, and he was from his shoulders and upward, he was higher than all the people. So when you walked into a crowd, you could spot him. I mean, you know, from here up, he stood head and shoulders above everybody else. He must have been a good-looking young man, lots of talent, lots of ability. He had everything going for him so that he started off right. He came out of the tribe of Benjamin. His parents must have taught him right because he had a humble spirit about him. And you say, well, how do you know that? Because in the 9th chapter, if you look, 21st verse, Samuel had been giving him a little counsel here and telling him what was going to happen. And Saul answered in verse 21 and said, am I not a Benjamite of the smallest of the tribes of Israel, and my family the least of all the families of the tribes of Benjamin? Wherefore then speakest thou to me? He had a very humble spirit about him. And as a result of that, of course, God began to work in his life. But I want you to see something else about his humility. Chapter 10, verse 22. So when they decided who was going to be king as a result of God's choice, verse 22 in chapter 10 says, therefore they inquired of the Lord further, if the man should yet come thither. And the Lord answered, behold, he hath hid himself among the stuff. Now what I want you to see is that when he knew what was going to happen, he went and hid. I mean, he was so humble in his spirit and his attitude, he went and hid. He didn't want all of that. But Samuel had said to him, God has chosen you to be the king over Israel. So he's a choice young man. As far as his character is concerned, the scripture says he was good. Now I want you to see how the Lord has chosen him here. Look, if you will, beginning in chapter 9, here's what happens. Beginning in verse 3, Saul and his servant, they lost some of their flock, and as a result, they are searching for them. And verse 6 says, his servant said to him, behold, there is in this city a man of God, and he is an honorable man. So he says, there's a man of God there. So they go on, and they present him with something. Now look in verse 15, if you will. It says, now the Lord had told Samuel in his ear a day before Saul came, saying, then he tells him, he says, the man that you're looking for to be king, he's coming. Verse 17, when Samuel saw Saul, the Lord said to him, behold, the man whom I spake to thee of, this same shall reign over my people. And so they get in a conversation here, and there are about 30 people at the dinner, and he chooses Saul and his servant, sets him at the head of the table among the choice people. Verse 25, and when they were come down from the high place under the city where they'd been worshiping and so forth, Samuel communed with Saul upon the top of the house. They rose up early, and it came to pass about the spring of the day that Samuel called Saul to the top of the house, saying, up, that I may send thee away. And Saul arose, and they went out both of them, he and Samuel abroad. Now watch this next verse. And as they were going down to this end of the city, Samuel said to Saul, bid the servant pass on before us. So he said, I want to say a little something to you. Would you let him move on before us? And he passed on, but he said to him, stand thou still a while, that I may show you the word of God. Now, I want you to see something here. Here was the man who was a choice young man among the nation of Israel. In fact, that's what he said. He says he's the choicest of the young men. Not only that, but he was chosen by God to be king. Not only that, he had to walk by his side. He had the godliest counselor in all of Israel to be his counselor. He had the man about which the Bible says that when people knew he was coming, they had a reverent fear of Samuel. God chose Saul and put by his side the very man whom God wanted to give him godly counsel. And so he had the assistance of godly counsel. Should not every father pray that for his sons and daughters? Lord, would you send someone into my son's life and my daughter's life who can give them godly counsel when they need to hear from other people what they may not be able to hear from me? And you see, every mom and dad needs to recognize this. In spite of what you and I may be before our children, there are times in their lives when God needs to send them other counselors to upbuild and to encourage, to strengthen what you have said. They need to hear it from someone else. More than likely, Saul's father was a good man and could have given him some good counsel. But God wanted him to have godly counsel from God's choice servants. And you see, when parents do not encourage their sons and their daughters to get godly counsel, I want to tell you what you're doing. You are laying a snare in their life. I don't believe any father or any mother are sufficient within themselves. God wants His church loving each other, interdependent upon each other, and He wants us to be counselors, godly counselors, one to the other. And so God surrounded Saul with the godliest man in all of Israel to be his counselor. So what do we see? We see the Lord just building into his life the kind of character qualities and surrounding him with what he needs to equip him for the job that God has called him to do. Now, if you'll notice in this 10th chapter, after they had talked for a few moments, and he says, in the 9th chapter, the last verse, he says, "Stand still a while that I may show thee the word of God." He said, "I want to tell you something." In chapter 10, "Then Samuel took a vial of oil and poured it upon his head and kissed him and said, Is it not because the Lord hath anointed thee to be captain over his inheritance?" Now, he has the responsibility as the prophet to appoint the king, and his primary responsibility is the protection of the nation of Israel. That's his primary responsibility. Now, he has a conversation with him here, and he says, something's going to happen to you. He says, the Spirit of God is going to come upon you. Now, in the Old Testament, the Holy Spirit did not work like he works in the New Testament. And the Holy Spirit, in the Old Testament, the Holy Spirit came upon men for acts of service and departed. Saul had the promise of the Holy Spirit upon him. Listen, if you will, in verse 6. "And the Spirit of the Lord will come upon thee, and thou shalt prophesy with them," with others of who are prophesying, "and shall be turned into another man." Listen. "The Spirit of the Lord shall come upon thee, and thou shalt prophesy with them, and shall be turned into another man." That is, God is going to do a very special work in your life, Saul, when the Spirit of God comes upon you. "Let it be that when these signs are come unto thee, that thou do as occasion serve thee, for God is with thee." So here we have the goodliest, the finest young man of the nation of Israel, called to be the king, surrounded, equipped with the counsel, the godly counsel of Samuel, the great prophet of God. And now the Spirit of the Lord has come upon him for the service that God has called him to do. No man should launch out to serve God until he knows in his life the Spirit of God has come upon him for the work that God has called him to do. God intends to equip every single one of his servants. If he calls you to teach, then he is there to equip you to teach. And the primary equipment is the endowment of the Spirit of God upon you. So here is God's choice servant, crowned as king, the counselor, Samuel himself to counsel him. God has touched the hearts of a band of men who are to follow him. And here Samuel has said, "Here is your man." And the people said, "We accept him as the king." And Saul begins the tremendous reign as king over the nation of Israel. And so people looked up to him, and they praised him, and they followed him, and they voluntarily followed him. He's the king, and they sang, "God save the king, King Saul." He had everything going for him. And then if you recall that from the very beginning, God had said to the nation of Israel, he said, it's not God's ultimate will that you have a king, but he says, you've chosen, insisted on having one, and God has allowed it. So turn to chapter 12, if you will. Because in chapter 12, Samuel sort of vindicates his ministry and says, now, have I ever told you anything wrong? And of course, they said no. So he comes on down to verse 12, and he says, and when you saw that Nahash, the king of the children of Ammon, came against you, you said to me, no, but a king shall reign over us when the Lord your God was your king. Now, therefore, behold, the king whom you have chosen and whom you have desired, and behold, the Lord hath set a king over you. Now, look, if you will, these next two verses. If you will fear the Lord and serve him and obey his voice and not rebel against the commandment of the Lord, then shall both you and also the king that reigns over you continue following the Lord your God. But if you will not obey the voice of the Lord, but rebel against the commandment of the Lord, then shall the hand of the Lord be against you as it was against your fathers. Now therefore stand and see this great thing which the Lord will do before your eyes. And so then he says, to prove to you that what I'm saying is the truth and you can expect it. Verse 17, I will call unto the Lord. He shall send thunder and rain that you may perceive and see that your wickedness is great, which you've done in the sight of the Lord in asking your king. So Samuel called unto the Lord, and the Lord sent thunder and rain that day, and all the people greatly feared the Lord and Samuel. So here is Saul, chosen of God, equipped by God, already having the first battle behind him and all the people following. And now at this point in Saul's life, he's got to make a decision. As he looks around him, he can never blame anybody for anything. And you see, look, if you will, in verse 13 of chapter 13. Samuel said to Saul, you've done a foolish thing. You've not kept the commandment of the Lord your God, which he commanded thee. For now would the Lord have established thy kingdom upon Israel forever. You know what God's intention for Saul was? God's intention for Saul was not only to raise him up and give him the place of kingship, but through him, he says, he intended to establish thy kingdom upon Israel forever. Who was Saul's son? His most outstanding one, who was he? Jonathan. Jonathan should have been the king after him. He said he intended to establish thy kingdom forever. So this is where he is. And here is the man who has the responsibility of leading them to obey God. Now listen, he had everything going for him because the people knew that he was God's choice. Samuel said, Saul is God's choice. That he was God's man, there was no question about that. His only responsibility was to choose to obey God and have a tremendous life of prosperity and obedience and reigning and ruling and a tremendous place in the history of humanity and the history of the nation of Israel. Man, you're talking about a promising beginning. He had it. But I want to give you a little hint. He ended up committing suicide with 32 years of unhappy, jealous, angry, rejection, disobedience, evil, even unto going to the very witches whom he declared a law in the land, destroy all those who are soothsayers and the witches. And he stooped from the pinnacle of kingship in absolute obedience to follow God, all the way down to cloaking himself, hiding himself, and going to the witch of Endor and asking her to do something for him because he was so far from God, he said, from the pinnacle of the king to the point in his life when he said, God won't hear me anymore. Maybe a witch can get me back in touch with some godly counsel. And I want to tell you something. There's not a person alive who is beyond that fall. Father, there may be somebody here tonight who knows in his or her heart that something is already happening. Already they feel the disintegrating forces like termites eating at their soul. Already they feel the leanness that you prophesied in the Psalms 106. When you said you gave them their request, but you sent leanness to their soul. It just might be here, Father, tonight that somebody here has chosen a life of disobedience and rebellion toward you. And they know in their heart, even as they stand here, there is a leanness in their soul, backslidden, disintegrating, dying on the inside, while they're still able to eke out a man-made effort, smile on the outside. On the inside, the crumbling process has already begun. Lord God Almighty, in Jesus' name I pray that you would bring deep conviction upon that dear soul that needs rescuing tonight, that he or she might be willing to fall on their face before you in confession and repentance before God, and through the power of the Holy Spirit be delivered this very night, reinstated, reestablished in their contact and their fellowship with you. I pray in Jesus' name. Give somebody the courage, Lord God, tonight to do that. And then somebody, Father, who is unsaved. Oh, God. Wherever they are, help them to see it's where they're going. It's where they're headed. It's their destination. It's their point of arrival that ought to shake them into the reality that to deny God means eternal separation, means eternal, everlasting, unending separation and judgment. Lord God, speak to that heart. And Father, I pray that you would indeed put thy fear upon each one of our hearts, that we cannot be careless about our life or calloused about our life, but that each of us needs your godly counsel moment by moment and day by day. Each one of us needs your hedge of protection around us. Each one of our children need it. Every husband, every wife, every father, every mother, every young person needs your divine hedge of protection around us every single moment of our life. Lord God Almighty, give us a righteous, holy, reverent fear of thyself and a deep, insatiable, hungering, thirsting, yearning desire to be obedient, whatever the cost, and by trust, leave all of the consequences of our obedience to you and your power. And this I ask in Jesus' name and for his sake.
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0: God had given birth to a nation, the nation of Israel, and God's ultimate purpose was that he would be their king. He would be their judge, judging them through judges whom he had chosen. He would be their king. So his allowing them to have a king was his permissive will. And so he said he was displeased. In verse 7, the Lord said to Samuel, "Hearken to the voice of the people and all that they say to thee, for they have not rejected you." He says, "But they have rejected me that I should not reign over them." I want to say this to a lot of these young fellows who have passed this. There'll be times when people are going to reject God. And if you're not careful, you're going to take it personally. You're going to take it as personal rejection. They are not rejecting you. If you stand true to the Word of God and you're obedient to God, they will reject you at some time, and they think it's you. They don't like your preaching. They don't like what you believe. They don't like this. They don't like that. And they think that they're rejecting you. They want to get another preacher. What they're really rejecting is they're rejecting Almighty God. What he said to Samuel, every young preacher needs to take to heart. They're not rejecting you. They're rejecting the God whom you represent.
1: You'll find encouragement and instruction for living a life of faithfulness at intouch.org. Is there someone who needs the truth you heard today? Share that with them and then please tell us what happened. Next week on In Touch, King Saul had everything he needed to succeed. but he made a huge mistake. When our series continues, we'll hear about this error and how we can avoid following in his steps. I hope you'll join us then for In Touch, the teaching ministry of Dr. Charles Stanley. 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

0: You can't go after justice by doing injustices. You just contradicted your cause.
1: Jonathan Evans says God provides a better way to renew your strength and reveal His blessings.
0: Even though right now trouble is weighing you down, you need to understand that there is a proper time and a proper procedure that you need to work through in order for delight to show up.
1: Celebrating 40 years of faithfulness, this is The Alternative with Dr. Tony Evans, author, speaker, senior pastor of Oak Cliff Bible Fellowship in Dallas, Texas, and president of The Urban Alternative. It's been said two wrongs don't make a right, but payback is many times the first thought that goes through our minds when we've been wronged. Today, Jonathan Evans tells us why we need to give God's wisdom a try if we truly want to make a change in our situation. Let's join him as he explains.
0: Ecclesiastes chapter 8, verse 1 simply says this: Who is like the wise man, and who knows the interpretation of the matter? A man's wisdom illumines him and causes a stern face to beam. Okay, I've got to stop there because it's talking about wisdom, and it says, who can interpret the matter? And then the next statement interprets the matter, because when you use wisdom, it illuminates your circumstances. It actually will change your face. It says a stern face beams. In other words, it changes the outlook. The countenance on the man's face was changed by the fact that wisdom was used. In the church, we have a lot of people that have knowledge, but there's a disparity when it comes to wisdom. Wisdom is a whole nother ball game, because that has to do with how you use the knowledge that you have. People come to church on Wednesday. They'll come to church on Sunday. They'll get the word. They'll talk about how good it was. But how good is it to you when it's time to put that thing to use? That's where things fall off when it comes to using wisdom. It's not just head knowledge. It's when your knowledge that's in your brain reaches its feet and it's able to be executed in your daily life. He says wisdom will change your face. Wisdom, in other words, can change your circumstances. A lot of times we're going through things, whether it's in our marriage or finances or in our careers or in our relationships or even in our dating life, and we're living in dark situations in those areas simply because our decisions have put us there. We weren't able to take the knowledge of God and make it useful in our daily scenarios and circumstances. And the reason why is because embedded in the word wisdom is difficulty. I mean, you don't praise somebody for being wise for doing something simple. You look at somebody as wise because they're able to make good decisions in difficult scenarios. This is the reason why there's a large disparity between people who have understanding or knowledge and people who are able to make use of it, because they're not able to use the information they have in difficult scenarios. It's easy to do it when I'm not emotional about anything. It's easy to make good decisions when it's easy, but when it's difficult or when you're being treated unfairly or when you're being marginalized, that's when it becomes hard to be wise in your response. And he's saying, but if you understand wisdom, you'll understand that wisdom will change your face. It'll change the countenance and how you look. It'll make a stern face beam, because wisdom has particular outcomes that are associated with it that you get to experience in your life. Verse 2 says, because now he wants to talk about wisdom, but he wants to talk about having wisdom as it relates to governing authorities, okay? People who rule over you. Okay, so that's where he's going in this chapter. So he sets it up by talking about wisdom. You need to have wisdom, even when you're marginalized, treated unfairly, because wisdom has a gameplay that it wants to run in your life, and it can change how you look. But are you able to do it when you're treated unfairly by governing authorities? And here he says it here. He says in verse 2, I'll read verse 2 through 6 and hit this section. He says, I say, keep the command of the king because of an oath before God. Do not be in a hurry to leave him. Do not join in evil matter, for he will do whatever he pleases. Since the word of the king is authoritative, who will say to him, what are you doing? He who keeps a royal command experiences no trouble, for a wise heart knows the proper time and procedure. For there is a proper time and procedure for every delight, though a man's trouble is heavy upon him. Now, Ecclesiastes isn't the easiest book if you're just reading it. I had to read this like 10 times to try to get it to, and sometimes you have to do that. Sometimes you can't just read the Bible like a novel and just keep moving because it seems hard to grasp. If you read that thing a lot of times and you pray over it, the Spirit will start bringing that stuff to light for you. And then I started reading it backwards because I was trying to figure out, what are you saying? And he says, well, in verse 6, for there is a proper time and procedure for every delight. In other words, I want to experience a delight. And in order to experience a delight in my life or change my face, change my circumstances, there is a proper time and a procedure to experience the delight. But the delight from what? Watch verse 6. Though a man's trouble is heavy upon him. What I'm going through is heavy on me. I'm going through a lot right now. I want to respond and react right now. I want to act a little off right now. Because some of us are a little off. We just look good in church. And he says, but don't do that, because in order for you to experience delight, even though right now trouble is weighing you down, you need to understand that there is a proper time and a proper procedure that you need to work through in order for delight to show up. So in order for the countenance on your face to change, in order for your situation to start moving, you need to understand that the worst thing you can do is just react when trouble is heavy upon you. You need to understand there is a proper time and there is a proper procedure to it. And some of this, we just need to make it practical. Sometimes we know that our worst decisions come when we respond right away. When you respond right away, that is an unwise decision because you're responding through the flesh. They just did this to me. They're treating me unfairly at my job. They're not putting me in the position that I have worked for. This is not happening the way that it should happen. It is really just simply unjust, and I'm feeling it right now. I'm at my desk, and I'm fuming. That's not the proper time. Because you're going to do something that's going to disalign you with God while you're trying to apply pressure to the injustice. Are you feeling me? Like, we should really start thinking, I need to be wise in how I respond. Because the Bible says it'll change my circumstances if I learn not to just react foolishly, but think wisely. Even though a lot of times you feel like by doing that, they're getting over on you. That's what makes it hard, because your flesh is eating at you. You want to change this thing yourself. A lot of times you realize in life, what's hard is right. I mean, what's easy is you, but what's hard is right. Romans 13, it says, every person is to be in subjection to governing authorities. For there is no authority except from God, and those which exist are established by God. Therefore, whoever resists authority has opposed the ordinance of God, and they who have opposed will receive condemnation upon themselves. Now, he's just saying, slow down, be wise, take a deep breath, because I'm trying to put you in a position, even though they're treating you unfairly, even though they're marginalizing you, even though it's not the way you want it to be, I can put you in a position, if you trust me, focus on me and not on them, I can change your whole face. But if you don't, now you put me in a position where I'm going to condemn you and they're going to condemn you. You can't go after justice by doing injustices. You just contradicted your cause. But a lot of times, that's what our flesh gears us up to do. Talk about the covenant of marriage. There is a covenant. He says, keep the law. You can't break the law trying to get someone to follow it. It doesn't work that way. You have to keep the law. In marriage, there are two laws. Love and respect. That's like the two major laws of the covenant. Wives, respect your husbands. Husbands, love your wives. Yeah, but I don't feel like doing that all the time. I mean, he ain't asked you that. These are the laws. He asked you whether you feel like it. That's like my coach asking me, do I feel like running the play that he just called? He'd care less about that. This is the play call. This is the law. And if you follow the law, even when you disagree, even when it gets hard, even when you feel like he's treating you unfairly or she's treating you unfairly, if you follow the law, man, I can change your circumstance. Because a lot of times when we're treated unfairly, a wife may snap and disrespect her husband. You just broke the law. So now you're out of alignment with God and out of alignment with him in the same marriage. Well, you got husbands who don't think it's the right time to demonstrate love because she's not doing what I'm asking her to do or whatever the scenario is. So I'm not going to demonstrate my love. Love is not just saying I love you, it's demonstrating it. And the last time I checked, you demonstrate it to death. Well, I'm not going to do that because of so-and-so. It's unfair to me. Well, you just broke the law. And you can't break the law because you're being treated unfairly. Well, now you're out of step with God and you're out of step with her. So based on 1 Peter 3:7, you might as well not even pray because I'm not even listening to you. You just walked all out. You're just out. Why? Because God has set it up and God has established it. And because of that fact, we have to be wise in our responses because we're focused on God more than we're focused on it. In verse 8, he says, no man has authority to restrain the wind with the wind. Nope. Or authority over the day of death. No, you don't have authority over that. And there is no discharge in the time of war. No, you're going to stay in that war. And evil will not deliver those who practice it. So now he's telling you why you need to be wise. Just as sure as you don't have the ability to change wind with wind, and as sure as you don't have authority over the day that you're going to die, trust me when I tell you that evil will not deliver those who practice it. That means that I don't have to do a bad thing to try to go get a good thing. Because I want delight now. I've been offended now. But God is letting you know, don't worry about it. Evil will have its day. Evil will have its day. We have to be careful with ourselves because we know that. But we want evil to have its day today. Right now, you know, what goes around comes around. Well, it ain't coming around the corner fast enough. I need this to happen now. We'll walk away saying, oh, you're going to get yours, you're going to get yours. But then we'll be like this. When is they going to get theirs? I want to be there to see it. I'm just being real. Some of y'all laughing because you're like that. Yep. That's because we experience those who mistreat us. And the bad thing about it is not only do they mistreat us, they govern over us. So it makes it even a harder battle. And God is saying, they govern over you, but they don't govern over me.
1: 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And this.
2: 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Have you let the pain of the past break you? 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Also makes a great gift for a brother, husband, son, uncle, pastor, and more.
0: I'd like to make a suggestion and say that the reason why bad things exist is because good things exist. If it wasn't for the good thing, then why in the world would I ever do a bad thing? The reason why I robbed you is because I want money. Money's a good thing. The reason why Adam and Eve ate the fruit is because Satan was telling them they'll be wise and be like God. Well, that's great. If he was telling them a bunch of bad stuff that would happen if they ate the fruit, then I'm not really interested in eating the fruit. The temptation is that delight is a good thing, but I'll do something bad to get it. So you have to be careful within yourself because you have a good cause and you're right. You shouldn't feel like this and you want it to change. Those are all good things. But if you're unwise, you'll do something hellish to get a heavenly result. It starts at the beginning of time. Everybody's chasing goodness. People chasing happiness. I want to be happy. I want to do happy. They do some crazy stuff to be happy. But happiness is a good thing because we're sinful creatures. So we have to be patient on the Lord because he's righteous. And you know what God will do? Romans 12:19. God says, I will repay. Vengeance is the Lord's. You know what that means? That means that vengeance is righteous. Did you know that? Did you know vengeance is righteous? Well, not when you do it. You're about to say, well, in that case. But it's not righteous when you participate. You're in the way. You make it sinful. Well, how in the world can it be righteous? Well, God can't do anything unrighteous. So if vengeance is the Lord and he will repay, when God gets vengeance, he does it righteously. And he does it rightly. Never take your own revenge, beloved, but leave room for the wrath of God. You mean to tell me that if I take my own revenge, I just got in God's way? You didn't leave no room for the wrath of God. So God let you do it your way. You got out of alignment with him. Now the person that already offended you can cast judgment on you because you did it the wrong way. And you didn't leave room for God's wrath. Don't you know that God's wrath is better than yours? What God is going to do is the right way. It's going to be righteous. And his wrath will be carried better than your wrath. You just messed it all up. Verse 11 of Ecclesiastes chapter 8. Because the sentence against an evil deed is not executed quickly, therefore the hearts of the sons of men among them are given fully to do evil. Did you get that? Because the sentence against the person who offended you is not quick, therefore it turns my heart evil. This is Solomon enlightening us to ourselves so that we can be in better position to understand who we are, so that we can be in better position to make wise decisions based on it. Because if you respond correctly, even when you're right, even when you've been treated unfairly, even when governing authorities are not governing in a way that puts you in the position you're supposed to be or what's fair, all of that kind of stuff, if you use the proper time and procedures and you wait on the Lord, even though they're wrong, God will see to it that he takes care of them and changes your face. That's important. Now, I'm excited about this because this is something like people need to practice. This is what This is where the disparity is in wisdom. This is where people leave the church and have all of the same knowledge, but then you try to figure out who actually can play when they're given the ball, and the X's and O's actually start flying around. Because it's going to change. As soon as the husbands and wives go home, you got to go, this is not the proper time or the procedure. This is not the proper time or the procedure. I'm into practicing. I've been a church boy my whole life. Churchiness, okay, I want to do it.
3: Because I believe it works.
0: 12 and 13, I'll end on this. Although a sinner does evil 100 times and may lengthen his life. Did you see that? Still, I know that it will be well for those who fear God and fear him openly. Do you know sinners can do bad and actually lengthen their life? Isn't that annoying? You're looking at somebody doing bad and they doing good. It's just, how is it that they get blessed like that? Well, don't worry about that. Evil will have its day. Don't you know in Revelation 20, God is going to open them books up? See, we're always thinking about life. We're not thinking about the kingdom. We're not thinking about where God is going. Man, it's going to have its day. God's going to open those books up, and everybody's going to come to a full awareness at that point. Don't worry about that. It will have its day. You need to be focused on the fact that if you fear God, you will also have your day. It'll illumine your face. It'll change your circumstances. But it will not be well for the evil man. He's letting you know. He will not lengthen his days like a shadow because he does not fear God. What's the focus? God. If I focus on godliness and righteousness and not how I feel or what they did, then God still has the power through wisdom in those outcomes to brighten my face. Even when governing authorities are marginalizing me and treating me unfairly.
1: Jonathan Evans, reminding us that positive change can take place in our lives when we embrace God's wisdom. And that starts by having a personal relationship with Jesus Christ. To learn more, visit tonyevans.org and follow the link that says Jesus. 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Well, Dr. Evans will be returning to the broadcast next Tuesday, and until then, we'll continue to share this special series from Jonathan Evans. Tomorrow, he'll remind us that while finding contentment is good, becoming self-satisfied can prevent us from realizing our God-given purpose. Right now, though, he's back to wrap up today's message.
0: Choose wisdom means I'm focusing on God. And so when we leave today, we want to talk about, there's these questions we're going to talk about. But really, you just need to be real. I'm offended all the time in these scenarios. How in the world can I use wisdom in them? How in the world can I be godly in them? How in the world can I exercise proper timing and procedure so that I don't break relationship with God and get judged from the person that I'm trying to push back against? It's a double whammy. Y'all with me? Let's go talk about it. Let's pray. Heavenly Father, we love you and honor you. Give you the praise and glory for who you are. Thank you for teaching us about wisdom, self-control, fruits of the Spirit, patience, all of those different things that are very difficult for us. But we ask, Lord, that the people in this room be people of practice so that they can brighten their faces. We love you and honor you. In Jesus' name, amen.
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0: Hello, everybody. This is Babbie Mason, and welcome. Welcome to Babbie's House on the Radio. This is your host, Babbie Mason, and thanks so very much for joining me today. I'll tell you, if there ever was a moment that I was excited about interviewing my guest, today is it. I get to interview so many people on my TV show called Babbie's House and here at Babbie's House on the Radio. I get to meet exciting people all the time. But today's guest impacted me long before we met. Today's guest is Jeanette Hawes, and you may not be familiar with that name, but if you've been around music for any time at all, if you've listened to the radio, or if you listen to TV, or music on the internet, or even TV commercials, you're familiar with the music of the emotions. And you're talking about, you've got the best of my love. You're talking about so many hits that we've heard on radio, TV, film, in the movies, radio, internet, all of those mediums. Well, today's guest is none other than Jeanette Hawes, one of the originating members of The Emotions. Jeanette, I'm so happy to talk with you today, my friend.
1: Well, I am just equally excited. I can't tell you how much this means to me as well, Babbie. So thank you so much for your kind acknowledgments of the work my sisters and I have done. To God be the glory.
0: Amen. To God be the glory. And Jeanette, I have to say, I just have to preface our conversation so that our listeners know, you know, just a little bit of the backstory. You know, when I was in high school, on Sunday nights, when I wasn't playing the piano for my daddy's Baptist church in Jackson, Michigan, we would go to the local roller skating rink. And of course, in roller skating rinks all across America in the mid-70s and the late 60s, the music of the emotions, you know, was high on the playlist and in charts with some of those great hits that, you know, we mentioned beforehand. Thank you for impacting this little wannabe singer, this little girl who lived not far from Motown, and how I would look at people like Aretha and listen to voices like those in the emotions and say, wow, one day I'm going to sing like that. One day I'm going to make a record. One day I want to write music that will maybe, just maybe, be on radio and TV and in a movie. So thank you all for blazing a trail for somebody like me.
1: Praise God. That's such an awesome thing to hear after all this time. You know, my God has blessed me for so long now. I'm not surprised any longer, but I attribute it to him that we still have such favor and that people remember us so fondly. And it's been really God keeping me, I believe, throughout these years.
0: Tell us about your family that and the sisters that we now know as the Emotions.
1: Yes. Well, it's myself, Jeanette, Wanda, second eldest, and Sheila, the third. And that we are the original three who recorded all the music that we are known for around the world. My sister Pamela is now performing with Wanda, and she and Wanda uses one of her daughters. They still perform sometimes, a few performances a year. So presently, since 2000, I have not been performing with the Emotions in performances, but I do still sing a lot. I get called by producers who know me to perform in studio work and that kind of thing. And I've been writing songs, and I've continued to sing and write in addition to a number of things. But my sisters, there's a sister, Sheila, who is known for singing Don't Ask My Neighbor, and the song you mentioned, you know, we all sing lead in various capacities. Our music is known mostly for the way we harmonize together. So though there are some

0: songs where a lead singer is featured, I think our sound was unique in that it was the three of us, and we have been known for our harmonies and the way that we arrange songs. So it's been quite a long and career that has been a blessing to all of us. We all write songs. I think I tried my best to get my sisters to come, let's sing for the Lord again, after the music business changed so much in the 90s and went into mostly the rap kind of thing where they sample your music.
1: Well, let me ask you this. Growing up in a house with sisters that sing, talk to me about your background. Are your parents musicians? How did you all get it started in music in the first place?
0: Well, my father taught us, actually. He taught himself to play a guitar. He really, at that time when we were babies, 4, 5, and 6, he was at home. He was working, but he sang with a quartet group in Chicago. You may not know, you may know the history of the music there, where there were so many singers, gospel singers, you know. Mahalia Jackson was from there. We actually sang on programs where she was sitting in the church and had performed before we were singing, various kinds of gospel groups. Well, my dad was singing with a quartet, so he would work out the vocal arrangements at home on a mono recorder, you know, just a single recorder, not stereo. So he would give me a note to sing, to hold this note while he figured out the chord that was going to fit for the quartet. So he would work those kinds of arrangements out with me, and then eventually my other two sisters were called to hold a note. So we began to learn harmony by doing such things as that. And later on, he developed into teaching us how to read music and how to actually count the notes and know how to pick up a sheet music. So we sang all kinds of funny songs. Well, they seemed funny to us. Cool Water, Ava Maria, you know, My Favorite Things, you know, just
1: yes.
0: Really those popular kinds of songs, you know, standards back then. And so
1: I love those kinds of backstories of how your dad would teach you all to sing harmony in a mono recorder. That is just so cool. I can picture that in my mind. So you grew up singing R&B. Your sisters are known as the Emotions, had all these hits over a course of, you know, a couple, 3 decades.
0: Yeah.
1: And even up until now. But how did you get started singing gospel music as a career? Because that's what you're doing now. You have a project out. You're writing your own music. When did you make that decision?
0: Well, you know, I was telling you before we started to record that actually we started, my sisters and I, we were first known in Chicago and roundabout states nearby Chicago's borders as the Hutchinson Sunbeams, because for 13 years we sang with one another just as a family group. Daddy eventually learned, but I think the Holy Spirit just said, man, you got what you need right in the family. Because we would be in the church singing in the back of the church while his quartet was up front. And people would turn around, and one day the pastor said, let those babies sing. And from that day on, Dad began to really diligently work with us so that we could be the ones up front singing. But that was for 13 years. So I believe the rudiments of singing and knowing Christ, because I was the eldest daughter, I think maybe it impacted me first more. I began to really believe when I closed my eyes and said, Lord Jesus, I thank you for this or that, that he heard me and he was with me. And so from a little girl, I believed in Jesus Christ. It really wasn't until much later, in when I was 26 or 27, somewhere traveling between here and there with my sisters as the Emotions, that I realized I had not really yet said the prayer of salvation. I began to grow in the knowledge of the word around that age, because I moved out here in 77 to Los Angeles and was connected with the Crenshaw Christian Center here under then Pastor Price. And I began to grow in the knowledge of the word, and that was really the beginning of the knowledge of the word of God growing in my father's household, because prior to then there was a whole lot of religiosity and various, you know, not, it was just a pattern that you go through. When you go to this kind of church, there was hoops and hops. And when you go to this kind of church, it's bowing your head and sitting silently. And it's very, we went to all kinds of churches to sing when I was a little girl. So I didn't understand all of that then. I really grew into understanding it. So And when the music business changed in the 90s, I tried to get my sisters to say, it's up to us now. We're out of that contract. Let's do what we want. Let's do all types of music. I was wanting us to do theater. I wanted us to just write songs and do whatever we wanted to do. And that's what I began to pursue. It was not something I was able to convince them of. They thought, oh, if we start singing gospel, then we won't be able to get another contract. So I don't know. That's what I remember about it. I think if you ask them, they probably have a different version to add to it, but that's the part that I recall.
1: Yeah, I understand that everybody has a different way of looking at things. They have their own perspective,
0: yeah.
1: And that contributes to a great story. Well, what about your perspective now that you're singing gospel music and you have a brand new project? You've written some great songs on this project. I have your CD. We happen to have met not long ago in Los Angeles at my good friend Carol Ross Burnett's platform,
0: yes,
1: which is an event that she hosts out there for singers and songwriters. And so we got introduced to one another a year or so ago. And I have admired you from afar, and I get to meet you up close and personal, and hear you sing and hear you your own compositions that you're writing. Talk to us about your CD. Tell us the name of it and how it was that the CD came about.
0: Well, it's really a long coming for me. I like to look at it as these songs kept me moving towards where God would have me to be. I believe as a worshiper that God keeps our hearts. He adds songs to our hearts that nourishes our spirits to hear from him better. That's my understanding of how these songs have kept me all this time. I ministered them to the Lord when I was at different churches. I've ministered them over the years and not been focused on putting them out as a product for people to have. That was just in the essence of the privilege to share my testimony at a church where I would say, here's a song that I wrote that describes where I'm at. And then those songs over the years have helped me to grow up in my understanding about warfare and holiness and prayer and the importance of that. Because to me, it's more than a song to worship the Lord. So, No Regrets is the name of the project, and it has been a long time to come to this day. My ex-husband, Jerry Williams, he's a guitar player. Some of the songs are written by him and me together during our time together. We're still really good friends today, but we're just walking our walk out with the Lord, you know. That's a whole nother story, as you would say.
1: So the name of your project is called No Regrets. Tell me, as you look back over the course of your life, and as it results in the name of this project, what was the inspiration for naming the project No Regrets?
0: Well, I chose that because it spoke my heart. Honestly, I don't have any regrets for waiting this long before offering it now. So I believe there's a season when certain things should come forth. I know that now. It's not just a belief. I know that there's a time for things. In the past, it wasn't yet the time for me to focus on such a ministry as stepping out to lead worship, to tell my testimony, to talk about where God has brought me from and why is now the time. So I have no regrets for waiting on God's timing. That's what I mean by this CD. It's no regrets because I'm stronger now. I have an answer. No shame could hinder my testimony. I used to look at people I know and think, oh, how could she tell that about her? You know, how could she say that testimony? Even if it's true, I was such image-minded. I was thinking, oh, you know, you people think of you this way. You can't tell them that. You know, that was wrong. That is not the thinking of a minister. Everything I am is because of Jesus. So now I can tell that clearly, and nothing else matters more than just being, you know, that passionate, fully persuaded song person that God can use wherever. I love thinking of myself in the terms that he calls me by. So that's my definition of Jeanette now. So I have no regrets for waiting. God's timing is what I mean by that CD.
1: How would you define the style of your music? And is there any resemblance to, say, the music of the Emotions stylistically?
0: Well, yeah, I think as I was doing it, I learned that, you know, actually the sound that my sisters and I have together, when just like Dad used to organize what the harmony is, I can hear the chord and think of the harmonies and give them out each part just like that, bam, bam, bam, just give out, okay, you sing this, you sing that, that. And that was from, I think, because I understood and heard these instructions so early as a child. But, yeah, my music does sound like the emotions. But I learned through working on myself as a singer, as a lead singer, I learned that there are other, I have a 4-octave range, for instance. So I can sing really low contralto areas, and I can sing pretty high as well. And when I began to explore doing, writing my own songs and putting them down, so initially it was so I could pass them out and give them to others to sing. I wasn't thinking of me being a solo artist. This is a late, a manifestation of the work that I've been doing and the fact that I'm putting it out now and being a solo artist.
1: I heard you mention some names of people that we might recognize. Are there other names that we might recognize?
0: Yeah, well, initially we started out with Stax Records back when there was a Stax. It was a couple years into our contract, and then CBS bought them out. But then we worked with Isaac Hayes, that first song that you like so much, So I Can Love You. That was produced by Isaac Hayes. And there were several others over the years who... I should have looked it up myself so that I can have those names in front of me. But
1: well, that's okay. Listen, if you mention
0: work with a lot of great songwriters and producers,
1: if you mention Maurice White and Isaac Hayes, hey, that's good enough for us. That's pretty cool. Well, talk to me about your song, the song that we're going to feature today.
0: Stand Up and Be Counted. Of the 13 songs that I chose to go on, Stand Up and Be Counted is the one that I have ministered the most over the years. I think it speaks not only of my love for the Lord, because it's a love song to the Lord. You know, the first verse says, you know, eternally I'll always be in love with you, Lord. That song really tells any listener where I'm coming from about the Lord. As we commit our lives to the Lord, we are forced for His who He is in our lives, a king of our lives. He's our everything. And when we as the body of Christ stand up for these principles, how He sees us, we have authority in this place. We authorize life, in a sense. You know, we are a demonstration of that power. And so I say to the church in that song, why don't we stand up all over the world?

0: Thank you so very much, Jeanette Hawes. That song, again, is called Stand Up and Be Counted by Jeanette Hawes from her project called No Regrets. And Jeanette Hawes is one of the originating members of the Emotions. She and her sisters formed that group back in the 60s and 70s, and her music still lives on beautifully. Her voice is more beautiful than ever. She is living beautifully for the Lord and has so many works, things that she's working on, and we'll talk about those in just a moment. But Jeanette, talk to us about your project called No Regrets. We just heard the song Stand Up and Be Counted. But what other songs on the record, do you see where I come from? I'm back in the 60s and 70s. On the project that you really feel might be, you know, singles or front runners, those songs that we might hear on the radio. Talk a little bit more about the project.
1: Well, thank you so much for that. I am excited about this first solo project. I call it an album, too. In fact, it's on CD Baby now. It is available online through CD Baby. And Rejoice in the Lord, that was a song that my sisters and I performed in a play that we did at the Pasadena Playhouse in 1997. We were there for 6 weeks telling our story in a play that was written about us that we own called The Bigger Than Bubblegum. So that was one, On Fire for the Lord. We also sang in that play, and it's a part of this work. You Can Do It is a song that I used in a production that I wrote to tell the stories of foster youth at Crenshaw Christian Center in 2009. For 2 days, I had the privilege to work with youth who have been raised in foster care, and now they, not knowing, they were involved in a youth theater project with me, which gave them an opportunity to tell their stories on stage. That was the most wonderful, blessed opportunity for me, because I have desired to care about them and do something to bring to attention of people how we must always pray for children who are fatherless. So that was my music, I believe, has the opportunity to tell stories, and that's how I see writing songs. They tell a story about something or someone or a time that's going on as you're thinking. That's one of the songs, too, that was in that play with the kids. I use it to encourage them to know that as you think in your heart, that's what you're going to see in your life. What are the attitudes in your heart? And it was an awesome way to open up conversations with these kids who had never met me before. Titilayo, that's an African word. Titilayo, happiness is eternal, is what it means. And that was a song that I wrote some time ago, and we had the performances of Phil Upchurch on it, and Don Myrick is playing the flute on that. It's very precious to me because Don Myrick is no longer with us. And, you know, Phil, he's a member of our church, so I do get to see him often. But Be Like a Rock, my daughter at 7 years old is singing with that on. And these songs are treasures to me. Even if nobody says, oh, well, I really like that, I'm telling you, the ones that are the treasures to me have little stories behind them, which I know our time together today doesn't give me a chance to tell you all of it.
0: I also want to hear about your heart, because you not only are leaning heavily on social media to promote your music, but you are asking God, you know, for his help, for the help of the Holy Spirit to help you promote this project. And that is more important even than social media. Talk a little bit more about your passion for the Lord and how he is the one that is helping you to promote this project.
1: Oh, it's absolutely true, and it's no doubt. And I trust, I mean, I continually remind myself how God has brought me all this way. Had it not been the favor of God on even the work I did with my sisters, he's the one that opens doors. He's the one that closes doors. And though I love the work, I'm not ashamed of the work that I did with my sisters, which I think a lot of young artists in the 90s won't be able to say about their work. But I love the fact that I can still sing those songs. People still ask to hear those songs. Because of that, my sisters can still perform them live. But I chose to follow the Lord and say, Lord, which way do you want me to go? Everything I am is yours. It's in your hands to do. Show me how to do this. I'm always, my prayer is how to minister this song in this setting. Wherever I am, I might choose one thing, but I said, Lord, if that's not right, you drop it into my heart. I always consult him first. I've learned to do that. It's not because I'm so something, but I know I'm nothing apart from Christ.
0: It does our heart a lot of good to know that somebody who, it does my heart, I'll speak personally, it does my heart a lot of good knowing that there's somebody whose music I love and admire when I was a child, to see them now serving the Lord. It's like your music has come full circle, and that is such a real blessing. So you've impacted a lot of people. Well, I want to say a big hearty thank you for allowing us to talk with you today here on Babby's House on the radio. Again, my conversation has been with Jeanette Hawes, who was one of the originating members of The Emotions. And I want our listeners to know how they can contact you. Will you give us some contact information?
1: Sure. I can be reached at JeanetteHawes.com.
0: Will you spell Hawes for us?
1: H-A-W-E-S.
0: Very good.
1: Jeanette with one N.
0: Mm-hmm. Well, thank you so very much for allowing us to talk with you today. And again, I do want to make mention that your music is available at CD Baby. You can get all that information from your website at JeanetteHawes.com. Thank you so very much for letting us talk with you today, Jeanette. It's been a real joy and a real
1: thank
0: privilege for me to talk with you today. Keep up the great work, and we're praying for you, pulling for you, and it's been a real joy to talk with you today.
1: Thank you. Bye-bye.
0: Bye-bye, my friend. And for you, dear listener, thank you for tuning in to Babby's House on the radio. It's always our joy to bring great conversations with great people like Jeanette Hawes to you, to build you up, to encourage you in your faith, and to motivate you to just keep pressing on, no matter what circumstances you're experiencing. Until the next time we get together, this is Babby Mason for Babby's House on the radio. God bless you, and I'll talk to you again next time. Bye-bye for now.

Jesus said, "I am the way, the truth, and the life. No one comes to the Father except through me." John chapter 14, verse 6.

Hi, this is Babby Mason, and I'd like to tell you the story behind the song Love is the More Excellent Way. I love writing and singing songs that find their inspiration and even their text in God's Word. And this song, Love is the More Excellent Way, is a Babby Mason classic, and it's a great paraphrase of 1 Corinthians chapter 13, otherwise known as the Love Chapter. There have been countless songs written about love, but there's no greater subject to write about or sing about than God's love. 1 Corinthians chapter 13, verse 13 says this, "Now abides faith, hope, and love, but the greatest of these is love."

Hello, this is Carol Williams with a promise from God's Word, found in Philippians 4:19. 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
1: John chapter 3, verse 16. For God loved the world so much that he gave his only Son, so that everyone who believes in him will not perish but have eternal life.

0: Kim Cotola. Let love love you.
1: There is therefore now no condemnation for those who are in Christ Jesus, because through Christ Jesus, the law of the Spirit of life set me free from the law of sin and death. Romans chapter 8, verses 1 and 2.
2: Everybody got that island? Okay, here we go.

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Everybody say, Jesus is the winner man. No, not the wiener man. That's Oscar Mayer, not, you know. Jesus is the winner man. Jesus is the winner man. Jesus is the winner man. All right, here we go. Let's do it again, Tom.

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0: Babbie Mason talks about For the Cause of Christ.
1: The song For the Cause of Christ was inspired by the Apostle Paul's letter to the church in the third chapter of the book of Philippians. And in his letter, he says that he has a lot to boast about concerning his heritage and his lineage. But there's no earthly accomplishment that could compare to the greatest cause, and that is the cause of Christ. Nothing compares to knowing Christ and living a life for the sake of the gospel. And in the book of Philippians chapter 3, verse 14, which is the highlight of this song, I tried to paraphrase it in the song, and it says this: I press on toward the goal to win the prize for which God has called me heavenward in Christ Jesus. So I wanted to sing this song to help us remember that there's a much more important cause, an eternal cause. And when we live a life for Jesus, then we live a life that really matters, because only what you do for Christ will last.

found a friend that really is the best thing that ever happened to me. My friend is always there. You see, because he saved me and Jesus raised me. And the best thing that he did for me, he forgave all my sins. No man on earth could ever do that. So that's why we sing to you that he, Jesus, is the best thing that could ever happen to me.

Hi, this is Babbie Mason. Before you hear this song, God Has Another Plan, I want to give you this word of encouragement. The book of Jeremiah, chapter 29, verse 11 says, I know the plans I have for you, declares the Lord. They are plans to prosper you and not to harm you, plans to give you a future and a hope. I want to remind you, dear friend, that God has a plan for you. It's a special, specific, blueprint-type plan that God has created just for you. And it doesn't matter how young you are, you're not too young to walk out God's plan. And it doesn't matter how old you are, there's no expiration date on God's plan for your life. So if you want to enjoy life to the fullest, look to God and look to His plan for you.

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But I want to be like the one who returned. I can see him now as he pressed his way through the crowd with tears of joy in his eyes. And he began to say, thank you, Lord.

Hey, y'all, it's your girl, Regina Bell, and I just want to encourage somebody's heart today. Listen, 1 Samuel, the second chapter, somewhere around the 9th verse, it says that God will keep the feet of his saints. I need you to understand that God is going to keep you. You have gotten this far because God has kept you. So I need you to hang in there, hold on, and be strong because your breakthrough is just around the corner, okay? We got to see what the end is going to be together. So I'm encouraging somebody to just stay in the race for the good. Lord is going to take care of you every step of the way. I'm Regina Bell, and that's your word of encouragement.

0: Babbie Mason talks about shine the light.
1: I really don't remember a time when Jesus Christ wasn't the center of my life. You know, I've been going to church since 9 months before I was born, so Christ has always been an integral part of my life. But I made a profession to Christ when I was only 8 years of age, so I've walked with Jesus most all of my life. And when I reached year number 50, I call it my year of Jubilee, I prayed a prayer and rededicated my life, and I told the Lord that if He would give me more opportunities to share my faith with others, I would take advantage of every opportunity I could to share my faith. And when you pray a prayer like that, you know God will take you up on it, and He's taken me up on it in my own walk with Him and my own sweet relationship with Him. And so he's taken me up on that, and He's given me many opportunities to share my faith in unexpected places. And I remember a time when I was invited to go and speak to a songwriter's group, and I was a little taken aback when my GPS landed me in the parking lot of a local bar in the Atlanta area. I was a bit hesitant to get out of the car because I don't sing in a lot of bars. I don't sing in any bars, really. And I was a little hesitant to get out of the car, but I'd given them my word. I told the president of the association that I'd be there, and they were expecting me. So my friends and I had a quick prayer meeting in the car, and we got out of the car and went on inside the bar. And when the president realized that I had arrived, he called me up on stage to jam with the band. And I said to the guys, I said, "Hey, let's do Amazing Grace, key of C." We sang a few verses of Amazing Grace, and when we were done with that, somebody from the back of the room shouted, "Sing another one." We sang Just a Closer Walk with Thee, kind of Louisiana blues style. When I was finished with that, somebody shouted, "Sing How Great Thou Art." We sang that. Somebody else shouted, "Sing Shout to the Lord." After 30 or 40 minutes of taking requests, I finally took my seat. It was an amazing thing to watch God move right there and have a beautiful worship service right there in the bar. I sat down at my seat and people came by to just express their gratitude for the wonderful time of worship right there in a bar. And I was just amazed at how God could use that moment to give Him glory and to encourage others. The book of Matthew chapter 5 reminds us that we are the light of the world. We are the salt of the earth. And we used to sing this old song. Sometimes I still sing it when I'm folding laundry or on a road trip. That we are not just to make our light shine. You just let it shine. And that's my word of encouragement to you. To be like a city that sits upon a hill. And shine your light for Jesus.

There is therefore now no condemnation for those who are in Christ Jesus, because through Christ Jesus, the law of the Spirit of life set me free from the law of sin and death. Romans chapter 8, verses 1 and 2.

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1: Did you know that the Bible is God's love letter to you? From cover to cover, He's calling out your name. From the table of contents all the way back to the maps in the back of the Bible, He's charting your life's course. From the first hallelujah to the last amen, God wants to write His love story on the tablet of your heart. Each page is engraved with His invitation to come and be refreshed by His goodness, His mercy, and His favor. Every promise is signed, sealed, and delivered as if it were an arrow aimed straight for the target. So the next time you hear the words, God loves you, don't just say, isn't that nice? And then walk away unaffected to live beneath your privilege. But as a blood-bought, born-again child of God, begin living as one who knows that every promise in the book belongs to you. Turn that fundamental truth over and over in your heart today and make it a practice to rehearse the powerful promise that God loves you. And you'll begin to discover a relationship with Jesus that most people fail to realize. It's true, my friend. God really loves you. This is Babbie Mason with Encouraging Words.

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2: The song Trust His Heart is a very, very encouraging song. It has been recorded by New Song. It was also recorded as a duet with Wayne Watson and Cynthia Clawson, and I would later on record the song on my Timeless project, which is one of my favorite Babbie Mason projects. I love that whole record. But the song Trust His Heart was inspired when a dear friend of mine, Dr. Ike Reichert, had a tremendously devastating loss in his family. And my friend, Eddie Carswell, and I knew that Dr. Ike Reichert has always loved the writings of Dr. Charles Haddon Spurgeon, a great author and orator of the Christian faith. So Eddie and I got together. Eddie is such a fine songwriter. And we wrote the song Trust His Heart because we knew that the words that Charles Haddon Spurgeon penned, God is too wise to be mistaken. God is too good to be unkind. And when you cannot trace his hand, trust his heart. We knew those words would encourage our friend Ike Reichert. So we wrote the song Trust His Heart, which in the chorus includes that beautiful phrase that Charles Haddon Spurgeon penned so many years ago. And I get a lot of mail concerning this song, Trust His Heart. And even in my own life, the words, the song, have come back to minister to me during my seasons of great grief and loss when both of my parents went home to be with the Lord, or I suffered other tragedies in my life. This song has come back to bring me so many moments of comfort. And so I pray that you'll remember today that even when you don't see God, even when you don't feel God, you can always trust that He is working in your life.

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For his loving kindness is great toward us, and the truth of the Lord is everlasting. Praise him, all ye nations.

0: for an hour or maybe even the course of a day. But this particular song, Each One Reach One, took me about 3 or 4 weeks to write. I wanted to get the lyrics just right. I wanted it to marry to the melody just perfectly. And over the course of a month, the song was written. You know, I used to think that missionaries were certain people, like white, single ladies, celibate women who never got married. They went off to places like Papua New Guinea and they were never heard of or seen again. I've since learned that there is no condition to the Great Commission. If you love the Lord, then you're compelled to go into your world and tell your world, wherever that takes you, tell your world about Jesus.
1: So I pray these words will motivate you and remind you, as Matthew chapter 5:16 tells us, to let your light so shine before men that they may see your good works and glorify your Father who is in heaven.

0: Abby Mason talks about love like that.
1: I was expecting some family members to come to our home for dinner, and so I thought I would go to the local barbecue restaurant to ask the lady who owns the restaurant for a little help in preparing some of the sides. While I was in the restaurant, there was a lady sitting at the counter, and she looked up at me and she said, "Hey, are you Babby Mason?" I said, "Well, yeah, I would be." She said, "You should sing a song for us right now." Well, this was right in the middle of the dinner hour at 6:30 in the evening. Well, I didn't have any more sense but to say, "Okay." And so without any introduction or any second thought, I lifted up my hands and I raised up my head and I belted out a chorus of "How Great Thou Art" right there in the middle of the restaurant. Well, while I was singing, the most amazing thing happened. The Holy Spirit ushered himself into that room and people began to respond to the presence of the Lord. Men took off their caps. People laid down their forks and began to worship right in the middle of the dinner hour. When I was finished, there was some applause and there were some amens as people went back to eating their meals. I was totally amazed that God would reveal his presence in such a beautiful way. Well, I hugged the proprietor's neck and as I was heading for the door, the cook came out of the kitchen and she said, "Excuse me, Babby, but can I speak with you for a moment?" I said, "Certainly, my friend, what can I do for you?" She said, "You know, you thought you came in here to talk with the owner of this restaurant about preparing some sides for your meal, but I know that the Lord sent you into this restaurant just for me." She said, it's been pretty hard to make it these last few months trying to raise 3 kids on this part-time job. She said, "I'm grateful for this job, but it's really been rough. I got way too much mother, not enough money." She said, and sometimes when I pray, I wonder if my prayers are even reaching the ceiling. She said, "Sometimes I wonder if God even knows I'm down here." And then you would come in here tonight, she said, and you would sing that song. And now I know God loves me, that he knows where I am and who I am, and I'm not alone. I assured my friend that that is exactly right. I reminded her that Jesus says, "I'll never leave you, nor will I forsake you, but I'm with you even until the end of the age." You know, my friend, you and I carry the fragrance of Christ. And wherever we go, wherever we are, wherever we encounter people as believers, when they encounter us, they're encountering Christ within us. The book of 1 Corinthians tells us in the 13th chapter, "Now abides these 3 things, faith, hope, and love. But the greatest of these is love."

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Anybody in here ever felt like giving up, just throwing in the towel, just giving up? I'm not going to ask you to hunch anybody, but just look at them. That person you're looking at is here tonight only because of God's mercy and his grace. Somebody ought to just tell God, thank you for your mercy and your grace that kept me.

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0: 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I was really down. The devil really had me. But God's mercy kept me. I'm here tonight because of God's mercy. 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Just thank him.
1: I almost let go.

Jesus said, "I am the way, the truth, and the life. No one comes to the Father except through me." John chapter 14, verse 6.

Proverbs chapter 3, verses 5 and 6. Trust in the Lord with all your heart, and lean not on your own understanding. But in all your ways acknowledge him, and he shall direct your path.

0: Hello, everyone. This is Babbie Mason, and thank you so very much for logging on Babbie's House on the Radio today. I'm the host of the show, Babbie Mason, and welcome. I'm so glad that you've joined me today. Today's guest is Gretchen Keskes, and she's a return guest to Babbie's House on the Radio. We've talked with Gretchen before, but Gretchen is one of those people who has, she's extremely creative. She has a beautiful CD called Walking in the Spirit. And we're going to talk today about another one of those songs that's featured on the CD called God Loves You. Gretchen writes and sings her own music. She's produced her beautiful CD called Walking in the Spirit. She's a great communicator of the gospel. She has a powerful God story, and I'm ready to just jump in and introduce you to Gretchen Keskes. Gretchen, how are you today, my friend?
1: Oh, great. It's great to talk with you again, Babbie.
0: So good to talk with you too, Gretchen. I'll tell you something, Gretchen. When I hear your music, it makes me smile. Your voice is like a big smile.
1: Oh.
0: And it really is. There's so much hope and brightness in the lyrics of your songs and the melodies. And you write all of those songs, right?
1: Yes, they've all come from just a wonderful journey with the Lord. And He's done so many things in my life. I went from a place of real bondage and darkness to where I could barely leave the home, just in so much fear and mental anguish, to just a life that is so amazingly full and abundant, just like He promises. He's answered so many prayers. He's given me so much, and I'm learning so much on this journey with Him, which is just wonderful. I'm so excited about it.
0: You know, I want to start there, Gretchen, before we jump in and talk about your music and talk about your the song that we're going to feature today called God Loves You. I want to talk a little bit about that hope that you have, because so many people who are listening to our show today need it. You know, everybody yes. needs hope. But I think there may be some people today who are just holding on, you know, by a thread. Can you help that person today?
1: Yes, well, I truly believe that there's so many people who struggle with depression, and I truly believe that depression really is a lack of hope, and I've experienced it in my life. When I was going through a really difficult time when I was young, I was very depressed because I really didn't have any hope for my life, and the Word of God, Jesus Christ, has so much hope for us every day, and one of my favorite verses is, you know, seek ye first the kingdom of God and His righteousness, and all these things will be added unto you. And as I've done that, as I have put Him first, I see Him, just His hand in my life. And I see that His word is true, and I see that His promises are true. And when we trust in them, He will come through with the things that He promises us. I mean, there was a time I didn't even know if I would get married because I just had so many personal problems. I thought, who would want to marry me? And I did. I put Him first, and I prayed for a husband, and He brought me the most godly, wonderful man. And so I guess I would tell somebody who is really struggling with a lack of hope today, whether it be personal, you know, a family problem, all the answers are found in Jesus Christ. And that even most recently that happened with me with a relationship with my daughter, who's a teenager, who I love dearly. But I was really struggling, and she just didn't seem like I could do anything right. And I was trying to fix it in my own power, and it just got worse and worse. Finally, one day, I just gave it to the Lord. I'd heard a Bible verse, Romans 8:6, and the mind governed by the flesh is death, but the mind governed by the Spirit is life and peace. And I thought, you know, that's it. I am trying to do everything in the flesh. I'm going to give this to You, Lord, and I'm going to believe that You're going to heal this. And He did exactly as He promises. So I would say if you're lacking hope, look first to Jesus Christ before any person, before any counselor, before anything. You know, we sometimes go to shopping, or, you know, sometimes we'll go to things to comfort us, like food or relationships. Or

0: with severe anxiety. And I literally would picture myself in the hands of Jesus. And he tells us that his perfect love casts out fear. And I would just envision myself embraced by his large loving hands. And he, in that fear, began to unravel. And so I would say practically, I would just say to lay it all at his feet. There's nothing he doesn't know about us. There's no, you know, and he's drawn to those, you know, just like, you know, when you go to the emergency room and the person seen by the greatest need is the first. Well, that's how the Lord sees us. When you have this great need, he's drawn to you and he'll draw close to you. So I would say just, you know, lay all your cares at his feet and be embraced by his love and know that you don't have to do anything. Sometimes I think we can be so busy thinking, well, what do I have to do to get God's love and approval? And that's nothing. Just humbly say, Lord, I can't do this. I can't manage this relationship. I can't deal with this health crisis. I can't deal with this financial crisis, Lord. I'm just going to ask you to come through for me. I can't do this. And he will be there.
1: Your answer is powerful. I heard you say something a moment ago that sounds like surrender. What is surrender? You know, that's the one thing that we have to do.
0: Yes.
1: We come to the end of ourselves, is what you said. We come to the end of ourselves. You get to the bottom of Gretchen, where there's no more of Gretchen left. I get to the bottom of Babby, where there's no more of Babby left. And we have to surrender. What does surrender look like to you?
0: Well, there's a, you know, one of the songs that I wrote on the album is called It's in Your Hands and I'm at Your Feet. I'm laying down all my grief. I guess surrender means to quit, you know, looking for myself or looking to others for the answers and to truly letting God take control and knowing that He knows us better than we do. He promises he'll work things out for the good. So I think, you know, surrender, you know how when we worry about something, it goes around and around in our mind. I would say to give that up, to know that we can't fix it in our minds and to wait on the Lord, wait patiently. It's not always, the answer doesn't always come right away. We all come to a place where we just need, it's a relief to surrender, you know, just to give it to the Lord.
1: You've created this beautiful CD called Walking in the Spirit, and you write all the songs and you deliver each message so beautifully. I want to know the story behind your inspiring music. There are a lot of people who sing, and there are a lot of people who might even make a CD. But you have taken a few more steps in that you're actively getting your music out there. You're actively performing. You're actively speaking and doing interviews like the interview that you're doing today. Talk to me about that desire, that passion that you have to encourage people. Where does that come from?
0: Well, I've always, you know, for many years, I mean, it's funny, I feel like the Lord has taken all these desires of my heart, and I have had many, and he has taken me to this place I'm at right now, because for many years I thought, well, I wanted to share what the Lord had done in my life. And I was a writer. I had a journalism degree. I had worked in news, and I thought, well, I'll write a blog. But I would start on that, and it just wouldn't ever really go anywhere. But I also had this desire to sing. I had sang since a teenager, and I loved singing, but I just was afraid to sing in front of people. And I had been an actress. I had studied down in Los Angeles at the Beverly Hills Playhouse for 4 years, and I was a really good actress because it gave me the opportunity to express all the things that I could never express before. Like, I could never express anger, but as an actress, I could express it. So I had all these things. And then, I'll give a lot of credit to my dear husband, because one day he heard me singing around the house, and I still love to sing, you know, worship songs, and I had some tracks that I would sing to, and he said, you know, you really ought to use your gifts for the Lord. And it was an exciting thought, but I

0: I, you know, had been married with kids. I hadn't done anything for a while with acting or news or anything. And it was a little bit like, wow. But I liked the idea. I thought, yeah, I would love that. But how? When? So I prayed. This was back in about 2008. I prayed to the Lord. I said, Lord, I would love to use my gifts for your glory. And I'm just going to give this to you. And if this is something that would be your will, if you could help me with my abilities and the opportunities. Well, a week later, I was sitting in church with my husband, and the pastor announced they were having auditions for the ensemble group. And I was like, wow. I go to a very musical church. It's called Warehouse Christian Ministries, and they've had some amazing musicians in there. So it was a little intimidating to me, but I thought, okay. And so I auditioned, and I became a part of the ensemble, and then I started singing solos. And then the leader asked me to play the piano so I could lead worship for the women's group. And I thought, wow, how can I do that? So I prayed the Lord, and I had played a little as a child, and I just learned the chords, and the music just came to me, and it came to me pretty quickly, and so I was leading worship. And then I started thinking about some of the writing I had done. I thought, well, I'm playing the piano now, so I put the writing together with the music, and it all came together. So I don't want to go on too long about this, but then I started talking to my husband. Well, I'm starting to write these songs. So I started writing, and then we started working with a producer here in Sacramento. But my husband just thought, you know, it just isn't quite what I hear your music doing. And so we prayed about it again. Now, every step along the way is through prayer. I want to make that a point, because every time there was a concern or a need, we prayed, and God answered our prayer. The next day after that prayer, I discovered Eric Copeland at Creative Soul Records, and he is just like a blessing to people like me in music ministry who don't have any connections. And he is out of Nashville, and he works with all the very top people. I mean, all the best Nashville musicians, engineers. I recorded with Ronnie Brookshire, who's won a Grammy. And he put together, I sent him all my songs, you know, I'd written them all with the music, and then he arranged them. And then he also, taught me a lot about social media, how to get on iTunes. And it's just been a true blessing.
1: You have done or taken the initiative to write the music, record the music, produce the music, promote the music, put the music on the internet to make it available to the masses. I mean, that is a huge job, but the internet is a game changer, and it's changed the model, you know, by which we record and promote the music. So I do want to commend you on that. And we're going to play your song, God Loves You, in just a moment. But before we do that, I want to ask you this question about God's love, because the song is so powerful. And we talk a lot about God's love, but it really is a powerful thought that God loves us. And I discovered John 17:23 that reminds us that God loves us just as much as he loves his son, Jesus. Mm-hmm. And that is such a powerful revelation that John 17:23 reveals when Jesus was praying for us. Can you, in your own experience, talk about what prohibits or gets in the way of people receiving God's love for us?
0: Oh, absolutely. And that's really, in many ways, what this song stems from. See, I had kind of, you know, I'd been a Christian for a while when I wrote this song, and I might have been getting a little puffed up as a Christian. When I say that, I had gotten in a disagreement with someone. It wasn't really a disagreement, but I had been kind of feeling bad about it. Like, well, I was trying to be a good Christian, and this person took it the wrong way. And I went to the Lord in prayer, and I couldn't get my peace, because I kept thinking, well, I was doing the right thing, Lord. I was, and he spoke to my heart, and that's how this song came. It just came in that time of prayer. I didn't even know what I was praying, but he just gave me this song. And it was basically saying that, you know, it's not up to us We just need to love people simply, as Jesus would love them, if that is just listening to them or coming up beside them, not telling them how to be. Or, you know, the Holy Spirit will speak to people, but we need to share God's love simply and know that, you know, we were in that very same place where maybe we hadn't received it yet and we didn't understand who Jesus was. And it really is, you know, before it really acceptance comes before, you know, they need to know that they're accepted and loved before they'll listen.
1: I'm talking with Gretchen Keskes today here on Babby's House on the radio, and she is the artist behind her beautiful CD called Walking in the Spirit. And we're going to play the song that we've been talking about, God Loves You, in just a moment. But Gretchen, I want you to kind of set this up for us, and I want you to talk about and encourage people to receive God's love for us.
0: I would encourage people to accept God's love for them by knowing that they don't have to do anything to receive His love. His love is not based on their works. His love is not based on their performance. His love is not based on who's been a Christian longest. His love is not based on how much money you give. His love is just based on receiving the fact that He gave His Son to die for us and to forgive us of our sins. And all we have to do is just receive that and say, Jesus, I repent. I accept your gift of salvation. And make a decision to follow Him and make Him the Lord of your life. So when your heart is filled with His love, you just want to share it with other people because it's so full of grace. It's so full of forgiveness. It's so full of acceptance. You can never, He'll never turn you away. He'll never leave us or forsake us. And His love is eternal. It's there forever. We'll never be without His love. And it's an awesome thing.

0: Gretchen Teskes, thank you so very much for that beautiful song called God Loves You. And after listening to that beautiful song, I certainly understand a little better why and how God loves me. And it's a very encouraging, very inspiring message. Thank you for writing it, and thank you for performing it.
1: Thank you. Thank you so much, Bevy.
0: Amen. Thank you very much for writing that. Well, Gretchen, I want to know, what do you want people to get from listening to your music?
1: Well, one thing that is really a passion for me, you know, I grew up in the home of a psychiatrist, and I love my dear father. But, you know, I've had a lot of problems, and I've looked to a lot of things for healing, for hope, for peace. And I do have a passion for people out there who are hurting. You know, a lot of the inspiration for this album came from, I watched the show Intervention, and I like those shows appeal to me because I relate to these people who struggle so desperately in this life with their feelings, and they medicate themselves with, you know, drugs and alcohol and food, and I understand that heart. I do, but I also know the only one who will heal and will restore and give a brand new life. So many of these people have been damaged in childhood, and I also experienced that outside of my family, but it left me feeling dirty and lacking value, and I was always looking to people for that value, looking to my accomplishments. And that's all, it's all a dead end. It's only Jesus Christ who gives lasting healing, lasting peace, and a brand new life. I would never have imagined all the things that he has done for me, and it's all because of him. So through all these songs that I've written, I would just pray that people would see the glory of God and just the awesomeness of who he is and the hope he has, even in this world today, all the problems we have in this world. One of my songs is called The Battle, and it's all about the battle. The Bible says this battle is not of flesh and blood, but it's of spirit, the powers of the darkness. And it talks about how we can win those battles with prayerful might. And so I would say, you know, I would just pray that they would receive that hope from this album.
0: Amen, Gretchen. And I really believe that you're accomplishing that, because the Bible says that God's, the truth of God's word will not return void. And so when you put it out there, it's definitely going to accomplish. That's the nature of the gospel and the nature of the power of God's word. When you put it out there, it will accomplish that for which it was sent. So I thank you for doing such a great job. Well, I want to know what's coming up for Gretchen Teskes. What do you have coming up for us that we can look forward to?
1: Well, I'm really excited. Believe it or not, on this journey of this album and this album coming out, I actually wrote a whole other album. And, you know, I was just talking about the value that we get through Christ. Well, one of my songs is called Child of the King, and it goes, you know, I know who I am. I'm a child of the King. And it says, I'm no longer letting lies or the look in others' eyes tell me who I am. I'm a child of the King. And, you know, that was a song that came to me on this journey, because I was once again letting people and my perceived opinions affect who I was, and I was getting really down. And so it's been a whole new step for me on this journey of faith, and I'm so excited. There's 12 songs I'm going to be doing. I'm also getting out there and speaking and sharing my story and my music. I have some engagements coming up, and I really do love that. I love getting out with a live audience and actually, you know, interacting with people. It's such a huge blessing.
0: If people want to hear your music, if people want to get in touch with you, to reach out to you, to come to their church or their organization, how can we find you? Give us some contact information.
1: Thank you so much. Well, I work with a wonderful woman out of Atlanta. Her name is Stacey Robinson, and she's with the RobinsonAgency.com / Gretchen Teskes. She is doing my bookings for my live appearances. I have a Facebook page, Gretchen Teskes Music on Facebook, and a website, GretchenTeskes.com. And my music is also on, you know, iTunes and Amazon and that kind of thing. But I'm very thankful to you, Babby, for your amazing radio station, your ministry. You've been a huge blessing to me, and I am very grateful.
0: Amen. Well, we are so grateful to God, Gretchen, that we get to partner with you in this area. We're all about encouraging and promoting the independent artist and the independent songwriter, the independent author. 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And so you're just helping us fulfill our mission, and we are so excited to be able to encourage you and to work with you in that regard. So we're happy to be able to do that. Gretchen Keske, thank you so very much for being my very special guest here on Babby's House. And you know, we always roll out that red carpet welcome mat for you. So come back to Babby's House on the radio anytime you want to. Okay, my friend?
1: Oh, thank you so much, Babby.
0: Absolutely. And thank you, dear friends, for listening to Babby's House on the radio today. 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That's what we're all about here at Babby's House on the radio. Will you do me a favor and reach out to me at babby.com and let me know that you've heard today's show. And let me know if there's something that Gretchen said or something that you heard or in her song that encouraged you to walk with the Lord. We love to hear from you. I'm so glad we got a chance to talk with Gretchen Keske today. And Gretchen is one of those people that Babby Mason Radio loves to embrace. Her music, her songs, her songwriting. 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And if you're not quite ready, you're a songwriter and you want to get better, or if you're an artist, or you're a Christian artist, and you'd like to jumpstart your music ministry but you're not really sure how, then reach out to me at babby@babby.com, and you can get more information about Babby Mason's Inner Circle. The Inner Circle is a conference that I host for singers and for songwriters. 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I hope you'll take advantage of that today. Well, the Lord bless you, and thank you so very much for listening to the show today. It's always our desire to encourage you in the Lord, to build you up in your most holy faith, to challenge you to trust in the Lord with all your heart and lean not to your own understanding, and in all of your ways acknowledge the Lord, and He will direct your path. Well, thank you so very much for joining me, and we hope and pray that you'll join us the next time we get together for more Babby's House on the radio. Until
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This is Max Licato. God will not let you go. The big news of the Bible is not that you love God, but that God loves you. He tattooed your name on the palm of His hand. His thoughts of you outnumber the sand on the shore. You never leave His mind, escape His sight, or flee His thoughts. You need not win His love. You already have it. He sees the worst of you and loves you still. Your sins of tomorrow and failings of the future will not surprise Him. He sees them now. Every day and deed of your life has passed before His eyes and been calculated in His decision. He knows you better than you know you and has reached this verdict. He loves you still. No discovery will disillusion Him. No rebellion will dissuade Him. He loves you with an everlasting love. God's love. Never failing, never ending. This is Max Licato.

0: How do you define love? Most everyone knows it's real, but who can really describe it? I sure can't define love, but the Bible can. It says love is patient and kind, not envious or selfish or arrogant. Love doesn't keep records when people let us down. Love is being happy for the success of others. It's optimistic and believes in others. It puts up with a lot and never gives up. To sum it all up, love is so much more than a feeling. It's the commitment to love a person no matter what. It's a decision, an action verb. Dr. DeBakey, the famous heart surgeon out of Houston, once received a letter from an 11-year-old girl. She asked, "Is there any love in an artificial heart?" The answer is no, but love can be found in an old heart made new by the power of Jesus. This is Bryant Wright speaking right from my new heart because of a heart transplant by the great physician, Jesus.
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1: If God the Father loved us so much that He would save us from our sins by giving His Son Jesus at Calvary, listen, anything else I've ever asked Him for in my life, anything that you will ever ask Him for as long as you live, you will never ask God for anything that will demand even anywhere close to as much love as He has already expressed to you in the cross of Calvary. When He has expressed that kind of love, sacrificial love, the gift of His own Son, if He has already given me His very best, anything else that I ask for, anything else that comes my way is less than that. How could I ever doubt the love of God? How could I question the kind of love that comes from a Father who is willing to give His only begotten Son to die at Calvary? If you question God's love, look at the cross.
0: For help and hope from God's Word, visit In Touch with Dr. Charles Stanley at intouch.org.

0: Here's author and songwriter Babbi Mason and Women of Hope director Dr. Peggy Banks on God's love for you.
1: This book, I Am a Daughter of the Most High King, is a huge reminder to every woman that you, first of all, you're God's daughter. In the passage where Jesus touches the woman with the issue of blood, mm-hmm. he calls her daughter, mm-hmm. a term of endearment. And the Lord loves us today as women, and he wants what is best for us, mm-hmm. and he is our father. And maybe somebody who's listening today doesn't have a good relationship with her earthly father, mm-hmm. but this book reminds us that you have a heavenly father,
2: yes.
1: who loves you, who is pleased with you, who is not condemning you, who is not pointing fingers at you, who is not keeping score, mm-hmm. but he loves you,
2: yeah.
1: and wants you to know that he has a plan for your life.
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Did you know that the Bible is God's love letter to you? From cover to cover, He's calling out your name. From the table of contents all the way back to the maps in the back of the Bible, He's charting your life's course. From the first hallelujah to the last amen, God wants to write His love story on the tablet of your heart. Each page is engraved with His invitation to come and be refreshed by His goodness, His mercy, and His favor. Every promise is signed, sealed, and delivered as if it were an arrow aimed straight for the target. So the next time you hear the words, "God loves you," don't just say, "Isn't that nice?" and then walk away unaffected to live beneath your privilege. But as a blood-bought, born-again child of God, begin living as one who knows that every promise in the book belongs to you. Turn that fundamental truth over and over in your heart today and make it a practice to rehearse the powerful promise that God loves you. And you'll begin to discover a relationship with Jesus that most people fail to realize. It's true, my friend. God really loves you. This is Babbie Mason with Encouraging Words.

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1: Would you do what Jesus did? He exchanged the worship of angels for the company of killers. If you were God, would you? I wouldn't, but Christ did. This is Max Lucado. Jesus humbled himself. He went from commanding angels to sleeping in the straw. Why? Because that is what love does. It puts the loved before itself. Your place in heaven was more important to him than his place in heaven, so he gave up his so you could have yours. It's time to let his love cover all the things in your life. Every promise broken, every cross word and harsh word, his love covers all things. Let it. Do it for his sake, for the peace of your heart. Do it for their sake, for the people in your life. Let his love fall on you so yours can fall on them. In this day of Advent, this is Max Lucado.

Did you know that God has given you to Jesus? In the 17th chapter of the book of John, Jesus is praying for his disciples. And verse 20 reveals that he was also praying for you. What a powerful promise this is. Long before you were born, long before you were a gleam in your mother's eye, you were on the heart and the mind of God. Numerous times in the 17th chapter of the book of John, Jesus prays for those the Father has given him. Listen as Jesus prays for you in verse 2. You gave the Son power over all people so that the Son could give eternal life to all those you gave him. Now listen to verse 6 as Jesus continues to pray. I showed what you are like to those you gave me from the world. They belong to you, and you gave them to me, and they have obeyed your teaching. Now listen to verse 9. I am praying for them. I am not praying for people in the world, but for those you gave me, because they are yours. Jesus continues praying in verse 24. Father, I want these people that you gave me to be with me where I am. Think about that, my friend. God finds you beautiful, precious, chosen, and priceless. And he's given you as a gift to his son Jesus. That gift is called the church. The church is not a building. The church is you and me. And God is making something beautiful out of us. And one day he'll present us to his son as a church without spot or wrinkle. You're not something to be thrown out or rejected and discarded. But because of Jesus, you have eternal worth, value, and purpose. So remember, you are a priceless treasure. Listen to Deuteronomy chapter 7, verse 6. For you are a holy people who belong to the Lord your God. Of all the people on the earth, the Lord your God has chosen you to be his own special treasure. Contrary to popular opinion, God is not mad at you. You're not a burden or an encumbrance or an affliction. You're not an irritation or an aggravation. You're not a problem child. You're not illegitimate, a mistake, or a mishap. You may have been a surprise to some, but you are not, nor have you ever been, a surprise to God. God has always been expecting you, and he has always been making plans for you. You're a gift that God is preparing for his son. You're blessed of God, and you're a blessing to Jesus. And you have something wonderful to contribute to the world. You are the prize. After all, you're called the bride of Christ. And because of Jesus, you're not only acceptable, you're accepted in the Beloved. The Apostle Paul asks a great question in Romans chapter 8, verse 33. Who can bring an accusation against God's elect? It is God who justifies. You're a new creation in Christ Jesus, and no one can point a finger of judgment against you because you are made righteous through the blood of Jesus, just as if you never sinned. Praise God. What a powerful promise that is. You may not feel like a gift or a priceless treasure, but cast those negative feelings aside. In your mind, you must know that you are. And by faith, you must believe that you are who God says you are. You know, we hear a lot about detoxing our bodies of toxic air, water, and chemicals that can harm us. In the same way, you must detox your mind of negative words and worldly thoughts. Keep practicing the promises of God's word. Keep walking by faith, living a life that is pleasing to God. There's no better time than the present to shake off the guilt and the shame of the past and walk in the freedom of your brand new life in Christ Jesus. Let me drive my point home with this illustration. If I had a $50 bill that I wanted to give you, would you take it? I assume you would. If I crumpled it up and threw it on the ground and dragged it through the dirt and even said mean things about it, would you still take it? I assume that you still would. Why? Because you and I know that no matter how dirty or crumpled the $50 bill is, no matter where it's been, no matter what's been said about it, it still retains all of its value. The same thing is true of you, my friend. No matter what you've been through, no matter where you've been or what's been said about you, you are priceless in value, and that truth will never change. Your value is not established by other people. Your value is determined by God who made you.
So don't live beneath your privilege and settle for an ordinary life of mediocrity. Jesus came so you could experience the rich and satisfying life, according to John 10:10. You matter to God. Your heart, your life, your plans, your story, it all matters to God. Let me challenge you today to live like that precious, priceless, gifted person that God already knows you are. So today, as we pray together, will you thank God for His transforming power that renews your mind and changes your heart so that you can agree with what God says about you? I want you to do this with me. Lift your hands. That's right. Lift your hands up to God and open your heart to receive a blessing from Him right now. Say this with confidence after me now. I am treasured by God. Let's pray together. Sweet Father, the one I pray for right now may be weary and wounded by life, but I thank you that you are the mender of broken hearts. You're the repairer of shattered dreams. You bring hope to the hopeless. You give love to that one whose love tank is on empty. Will you remind them, Father? I know that you will. Remind them that your name is a strong tower and the righteous run into you and they are safe. Thank you for being our refuge, sweet Father. And it's in the mighty name of Jesus we pray and thank you.

0: my yoke upon you and learn from me, for I am gentle and lowly in heart, and you will find rest for your souls. For my yoke is easy and my burden is light. Matthew chapter 11, verses 28 through 30. This is Babby Mason with a little something to think about. Hi, I'm Babby Mason, and I'm glad you're here. Keep listening to Babby Mason Radio.
1: These are the good old days. Psalm 90, verse 12. Teach us to number our days, that we may present to you a heart of wisdom. You may not realize it, but we are living in the good old days. I'm convinced 20 or 30 years from now, most of us will look back and say, those were some great times. And you may be facing some formidable obstacles in your path, but if you look hard enough, you can find some reason to be grateful. The Scripture says, in everything give thanks. Notice it doesn't say, for everything give thanks. You don't necessarily thank God for your problems. You thank God in spite of your problems, looking for the good in every situation. Friend, God already knows your needs. There's nothing wrong with asking God for things. The Scripture clearly instructs us to look to Him to meet our needs, but we should spend more time praising Him for His goodness than requesting His goodies. We should spend more time giving God thanks for what He's already done than we do asking Him to do new things. I've discovered the more I thank God for what I have, the more God gives me what I don't have. Try it and see. You don't have to beg God. He wants to help you. Today's prayer for your best life now. Father, I thank you for supplying all of my needs. You've done it in the past, and I thank you that you're going to do it again. Keep up on the inside. Psalm 145, verse 14. The Lord sustains all who fall and raises up all who are bowed down. Our circumstances in life may occasionally knock us down or force us to sit down for a while, but we must not stay down. Even when we are down on the outside, we must see ourselves as getting up on the inside. In other words, have that victor's attitude and mentality. Stay in an attitude of faith. Don't allow yourself to lapse into negative thinking, complaining, or blaming God. Maybe you work around people who are always putting you down, mistreating you, trying to make you feel badly about yourself. Let that talk go in one ear and out the other ear. They may try to knock you down on the outside, but they can't knock you down on the inside. No matter what you are going through or how difficult it may seem, you can stay standing up on the inside. It will take courage. It will definitely take determination, but you can do it if you decide to do so. Today's prayer for your best life now. With your help, Father, I will refuse to stay down for long. I may get knocked down or I may fall down, but I will get back up and keep trusting you for a great future. Learn to encourage yourself. 1 Samuel 30, verse 6. David was greatly distressed because the people spoke of stoning him, but David strengthened himself in the Lord his God. To live your best life now, you must act on your will, not simply your emotions. Sometimes that means you have to take steps of faith even when you are hurting, grieving, or still reeling from some attack of the enemy. You may be sitting around waiting for God to change your circumstances. Then you're going to be happy. Then you're going to have a good attitude. Then you're going to give God praise. But God is waiting on you to get up on the inside. When you do your part, He'll begin to change things and work supernaturally in your life. God wants you to be a winner, not a whiner. No matter how many times you get knocked down, keep getting back up. God sees your resolve. He sees your determination. When you do everything you can, that's when God will step in and do what you can't. Today's prayer for your best life now. Father, I choose to rule my emotions rather than allowing them to dominate me. Please help me to act on what I know is right and true according to your word, rather than on outward appearances, feelings, or discouraging information. With your help, I will be victorious.
0: Hi, this is Babby Mason with encouraging words. Have you ever said, "My life doesn't make a difference. What can one person do?" Well, just

0: think about it for a moment, the profound difference that individual believers have made throughout the ages, from the great heroes of faith mentioned in Hebrews chapter 11, to the countless unknown and unrecorded people of faith whose contributions and influences can never be measured. Recently, I heard somebody say, "There's so much trouble in the world, somebody ought to do something." Well, God did do something. He created you. It doesn't matter how big or how small your efforts are. God sees them as a sacrifice that makes an eternal impact on others. There's a saying popularly attributed to Mother Teresa, "Never worry about the numbers. Help one person at a time and always start with the person nearest you." We can take time from our busy schedules to become actively involved in the welfare of our neighbor. We can show concern. We can speak kind words. We can commit our resources. We can go or we can send. Doing what you can while seasoning your actions with the love of Christ is the greatest gift of all. So today, find a way to spread the love of Christ in the world where you live and start with the person that's nearest you. This is Babbie Mason with Encouraging Words. Reach out to me today at babbie.com.
1: From the first chapter of Scripture, the Bible makes a case for the dependability of God. This is Max Lucado. Without exception, when God spoke, something wonderful happened. By divine fiat, there was light, land, beaches, and creatures. God consulted no advisors. He needed no assistance. For he spoke, and it came to be. He commanded, and it stood firm. The same power is seen in Jesus. He is unchanging. He's never caught off guard by the unexpected. God never changes or casts a shifting shadow. God is strong. He does not overpromise and underdeliver. God is able to do whatever he promises. It is impossible for God to lie. God will keep his promises. It must happen because of who God is. And because God's promises are unbreakable, our hope is unshakable. This is Max Lucado.
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1: Lord, if it's you, command me to come to you on the water. And so he said, "Come." And when Peter had come down out of the boat, he walked on the water to go to Jesus. This is Max Lucado. Peter never would have made this request on a calm sea. I doubt Peter would have ever stepped out of the boat. Storms prompt us to take unprecedented journeys. For a few heart-stilling moments, Peter did the impossible. He defied every law of gravity and nature. Matthew moves us quickly to the major message of the event, and that is where to stare in a storm. But when Peter saw that the wind was boisterous, he was afraid, and beginning to sink, he cried out, saying, "Lord, save me." Focus on Christ, you can do the impossible. Focus on the storm, you begin to sink. This is Max Lucado.

Ship of Zion.

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0: 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When you think about how good God has been to you, can you give him a hand of praise tonight? Can you give him a hand of praise? Yeah. Thank you. This is a part that my mother used to sing in my growing up. She used to say, she have

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Somebody tell him thank you tonight. And mama used to tell me and my sister, she said, get on. If you wanna see Jesus. And then she would say, when you moan, the devil don't know what you're talking about. Y'all mind moaning a little bit? Hallelujah. Somebody just tell God thank you for his goodness. Tell him thank you. Say thank you. You know he's been good to you. Tell him thank you, Jesus. Jesus, I know. Let's pray, people. Let us pray to Almighty God tonight. Our Father and our God tonight, we meet you.

Thank you for your goodness and your mercy. Thank you for your love and kindness. You've been good to us all tonight, Lord. Not only have you been good just last night, but from the rocking of our cradles, Father, right down here in this present moment, you've been good to us, Lord. When we were sick and thought we wouldn't get well, you was our doctor, Lord. And tonight we have a story to tell. We can tell somebody. Whatever you need, turn it over to the Lord. And I know the Lord will supply tonight. But tonight, my Father, I'm just calling on you right now. Just to say thank you, Lord. Thank you for making ways for me, Lord. Thank you for raising up me when I was down and out. Somebody may be listening to me right now, Lord. Maybe at a crossroad in their life. May not know which direction to go in, Lord. But my mama told me a long time ago, if you hear my prayer, Lord, somebody will have a sense of direction. Lord, please, Lord. While we're joining in prayer right now, somebody needs you in their home tonight. Somebody needs you on their job tonight. Somebody needs you to walk with them. Somebody needs you to talk with them. Lord, the United States of America, Lord, we need you right now, Lord. We need you to take us by the hand of our weak mind. Lead and guide us and direct us in the way you would have us to go. Master, somebody got a son. Somebody got a daughter. Don't know you in the free pardon of that sin. But I heard you say one day in your word, if you be lifted up from the earth, you draw men unto you. We're lifting you up right now. Somebody may come crying, I yield, and I can't hold out no longer. Thank you, Lord, for saving my soul. Somebody tell God thank you tonight. Tell him thank you for saving my soul. Thank you for the Holy Ghost. Thank you for being fire baptized. I don't know what I would do tonight without you, Lord. But you know what you've done for me, Jesus? And not only me tonight, you did it for my brothers and sisters. You looked beyond my fault and saw my need. Spoke to our golden moment. Told them to roll on a little while longer. It's not my mother. It's not my father. It's not my sister. It's not my brother. It's me. It's me. It's me. Lord, I'm standing in the need of prayer. And then, Lord, and Mama used to say, in my growing up, when I go down to the end of this yard, when I can go in my room to come out no more, when you reach under my eyelids and pull down the blue curtain of death, when someone call me and I won't be able to no long answer, when somebody call me Robert and I can't answer them, Lord, I don't know where I may be in a dying hour, but wherever I may be, I believe in my heart that you'll be there also. So close to me, so close to me, until I can lean my head upon your breast. In Jesus' name. In Jesus' name. And all of God's people said amen. Give God a hand of praise.

0: This is Max Lucado. As one Harvard professor said, we think money will bring lots of happiness for a long time. Actually, it brings a little happiness for a short time. We've all seen happy peasants and miserable millionaires, right? There is another option. It requires no credit card, monthly mortgage, or stroke of fortune. It demands no airline tickets or hotel reservations. Age and ethnicity and gender are not factors. You don't have to change jobs, change cities, change looks, or change neighborhoods, but you might need to change doors. The motto on the front door says, "Happiness happens when you get." The sign on the lesser used back door counters, "Happiness happens when you give." Doing good does good for the doer. This is Max Lucado, and this is how happiness happens.
1: I'm Miriam Neff with New Beginnings. Have changes in your life drawn you to Scripture with fresh questions for God? It's true for me as a widow. 103 scriptures referring to widows tell me that I'm loved and much more. James 1:27 tells us pure religion in God's eyes is to look after orphans and widows. Why? Because doing so is good and an outward demonstration of our faith. Many outward demonstrations bring attention and pats on the back to the doer. Widows and orphans are typically voiceless and unable to give back in response to your care for them. It's really that act, the Christian we are when no one else will see or know, that defines the purity of our faith. No payback, no glamour, no applause, just pure religion. That, my friend, is a high standard for faith.
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0: Hello, everybody, and welcome to Babbie's House on the Radio. I am your host, Babbie Mason, and thank you so very much for joining me today. It is a real privilege to talk with today's guest. She is no stranger to Babbie's House on the Radio, and she is no stranger to Babbie Mason Radio. Catrice Cornette is a member of a family of musicians. They love to sing, they write, they grew up together, singing in their family, they've traveled together. And now the Lord is expanding Catrice Cornette's ministry by allowing her to launch out into a music ministry of praise and worship. She has a brand new project called Ordained. We're going to hear all about the ministry and the life of Catrice Cornette. Welcome to Babbie's House on the Radio.
1: Hi, how are you?
0: I'm wonderful. It's so good to talk with you again.
1: Yes.
0: You know, Babbie Mason Radio loves the Carey sisters, and we have played, you know, for probably a year now, or maybe more, the song Amazing Love. I know all the words. Amazing Love.
1: Yes, it's always playing on your radio station. You've done our interview multiple times. It's just amazing and awesome to be a part of the Babbie Mason family.
0: Yes, we are so honored. So honored. And one day I'm going to meet you all so I can lay eyes on you and we can celebrate with the
1: Lord.
0: Right now, I just have to know you in the spirit.
1: Yes, yes. That's okay, too.
0: That's okay, too. It's good like that. I love that. Well, Catrice Cornette, you know, I just want to kind of give our listeners a little bit of a backstory so that they can catch up with what we know here on Babbie Mason Radio. You are a member of the Carey Sisters, and you all grew up singing. Just give us a little history of your musical background, your family, and your upbringing.
1: Okay. We grew up singing all together. My dad is a musician. My mom was, like, a musician at the Methodist Church. My dad was a musician at the Baptist Church. And my whole family sings. We had a gospel group. My aunts and uncles had a gospel group when we were younger. We used to, I remember sitting on the steps when we were supposed to be in the bed, listening to them rehearse, looking through the railings, and wishing I was down there with them. But my dad has been in, I don't know, any time that music wasn't a part of our lives, family reunions, holidays, that's just what we did. We got together and sang. We learned how to sing all types of music. It wasn't just restricted to gospel music. We were taught classical. We were taught every type of music you could possibly think of. He broadened our horizons. He didn't keep us closed-minded to one type of music, which was awesome. My dad was a music teacher. And so me and my sister both teach music and voice, and it's just been in my family my whole life. I don't know a moment, a second of my life that music wasn't a part of it. It's always been a part of my life.
0: So what was it like, you know, growing up with all of these musical influences? I can just imagine, well, I don't have to imagine because I kind of have that same kind of a background.
1: Okay.
0: I was centered around the church, but yet you were so impacted by so much music of of your era, music of your generation, music of your culture. What was that like with all of those musical influences?
1: It was really fun. We used to do musicals, plays. It was really interesting, especially when you know, you get to actually be it or be in it. My first experience as an artist, per se, was I was 4 years old. My dad stuck me on the stage, and my family was doing a concert. And I had to sing Oh Happy Day by Edwin Hawkins, and I cried through the whole thing. They taped it on reel to reel and they would play it back, and you know, we would laugh at it now, but it was an awesome experience. We learned a lot. We met a lot of people. We were always traveling. Our family was in different denominations in the church, but we would always be excited about getting together to just actually, I guess the word is collaborate. My dad was a writer as well, and he would write songs, and we would just get together and figure it out and like put the pieces together. It was just a learning experience. It kind of like kept you in creative. It helped your mind to be creative, so that you just were just tapped into the talents and gifts that God has given you. And gives you a different perspective on where you're supposed to go and the things you were supposed to do. I couldn't even imagine doing anything that didn't involve the arts, you know, any like acting, singing, just dancing, music. I just couldn't even imagine not having that in my life.
0: You mentioned earlier the music of Edwin Hawkins and the song Oh Happy Day.
1: Yes.
0: Anybody who grew up in the 70s and who is a musician realizes, you can almost remember the day you first heard that song on the radio.
1: Yes.
0: Because that song influenced us. It influenced the culture. That song, you know, you talk about crossing over. That song, I mean, it not only was considered a guy, I think it was more popular on secular radio than it was on gospel radio. It was heard all over, not just the country, but the world. Were there other influences, other musicians, other groups or songwriters that had an impact on your life that helped to set the course to where you are today? Who were some of those earlier influences in your life?
1: James Cleveland. I used to sing a solo by him. Someday is the name of the song, and Daddy taught me that as well. And that was when I was, like, in high school. James Cleveland was huge in our life. Andre Crouch, Walter Hawkins, the Hawkins, the whole family. They were just huge in our life. Those were the songs that we used to sing. Keith Pringle. I could go down the list. I could just remember, like, just singing all of those songs. And then we would have, like, I remember doing the play Pearlie and the songs that we sang. We learned, you know, in the musicals, in the theatrical presentations that we would have to do. I actually played Lulibell in the play, in the stage play Pearlie. And we did that when we were in high school as well. So it was just a vast array of artists and types of music that we were, I remember doing the Messiah, Handel's Messiah. We would do

0: You know, with all of these impacts and all of these influences in your life, singing in choirs and groups and your family and on stage and in musicals and oratorios and all of those wonderful influences, there are, I can just imagine, that there are some lessons, even some life lessons that you have learned. How to work as a team. How to be disciplined for performance.
1: Yes.
0: Talk to me about some of those life lessons that have carried you through even up to this very moment.
1: Yes. We, first of all, we weren't allowed to be late for anything. Like, you had to be there on time. If you were late, you couldn't participate. So it teaches you discipline and respect for the craft. We had to practice. We had certain times of hours, you know, that we would have to practice all the time. And sometimes it was when you were tired, but you just keep doing it because you know it's going to make you better. We met many friends. I have lasting relationships now that happened when I was, you know, doing those things, and people who are still doing it. And then you see the people who fell by the wayside because they didn't do the things that we were told to do or we were taught to do. And, you know, they just, it wasn't a passion for them. But if it's your passion, and it creates the discipline and the regimen and the actually seeing the outcome of your hard work, kind of like encourages your passion to become stronger because you know it's doable. And even though, like, sometimes it may seem like they're harder on you, or people are, you know, your mentors or your teachers. And my dad was mostly our teacher, so, you know, he was harder on us than he was on anybody else, because we're his kids. And so it was like, you know, you're like, oh man, I got to do this again. But at the end of the day, at the end of the production, and when it all comes together and everybody's putting their best foot forward, it's always worth it. I've never done an event or a production or even a worship service where we had rehearsals and it was hard and whatever, where we didn't feel like it was worth it, well worth the effort at the end. And then you think about the lives that you're touching and the people who are going to be encouraged because you were diligent in sharing your gift and staying the course of the rehearsals and, you know, all of those kind of things. It's an honor and a privilege to be able to do what we do. And so when
0: Patrice
1: you take
0: Cornette,
1: it seriously.
0: I'm sitting here nodding my head. Patrice Cornette, I'm sitting here nodding my head because I think you and I were raised up in the same school, my friend.
1: Yes. And it's so awesome when you just see the final thing, you know that you're touching somebody. And and one thing I love about recording and doing the CDs, and I got addicted after the first project, was that I can touch people who I will never, ever meet. Like, it's different when you're in a church setting and you go to church every week. It's the same people. Sometimes you might get some visitors or you're doing a play. So, you know, these people are going to come to you. But how about the person who's in Japan or the person who lives across the country? I can actually mail them a CD. And nowadays you have iTunes and all of that kind of stuff. Like, they can just hit a button and download my song, so it can bless the whole wide world. Where, and now we have Babby Mason. Imagine, like, so I may never see the people who are going to hear this on your radio station, but I can touch so many more people now that I've gotten into the recording. That is what drives me to consistently continue to do it. I'm telling you, we're constantly creating music, constantly thinking of songs. God is constantly downloading stuff into us. And I am so open to that because now it's just so many different avenues to reach so many different people you may never even know. And I don't have to know them. God knows them. So he knows who needs to hear the message that he has given me.
0: I'm talking with Patrice Cornette today. Patrice, you have a brand new project called Ordained. Well, it came out in 2000. But it's new to so many of us. It's a beautiful worship project, and today we're going to spotlight a song that you were able to write

0: with William Davis Jr., song called Higher Than Before. And we're spotlighting this song here on Babby Mason Radio. And I want our listeners to hear it in just a moment. But right now, Catrice, will you tell us how the song was inspired and what the song means to you, the message behind the song? Talk for a minute or so about that, and then we'll hear this beautiful song called Higher Than Before. Talk to us about it.
1: Higher Than Before was actually inspired by William. He's my producer, and he calls me when he gets an idea, and we work well together. Usually he'll have the music and I'll have the words, or I have words and he'll have music. And he called me, he said, I got a song, and he came, and I came over, we sat down, and I listened to it, and it talks about praising the God of Jacob. The title of the song is exactly what the song is about. It's how high can you praise God? I'm higher than before, higher than yesterday, higher than a year ago. I'm going to just continue to elevate my praise unto God because he is the God all powerful. It's just energetic. It's a nice melody to it, and it inspires me every time I listen to it. One thing I like about this project is, you know, sometimes you write a song and you listen to it, but and you record it, and then you don't listen to it anymore. You're on to the next thing. But every time I hear this song, it ministers even to me. And I just know that it's going to bless some people. We were even blessed to do a video of it, a music video of it on YouTube. And we just had fun doing it. We had fun producing it. And I know that if you just take time, think about your praise, where is your praise? And you can always be more because God is a God. He deserves it. He's worthy of it.

0: Welcome back to Batty's House on the Radio. I've been talking today with Catrice Cornett, and we have been highlighting her beautiful praise song called Higher Than Before, and it's featured on her project called Ordained. And thank you for that beautiful song, Catrice. It's a powerful
1: song. Thank you.
0: Are enjoying it here on Babby Mason Radio. And
1: thank you
0: for letting us talk about it today here on Babby's House on the Radio. Well, I admire you, Catrice, because you're one of those people that likes to reach out and help others. In a day and time, you know, where people have something that's working for them, and they go into the world with a closed fist. They want to keep everything to themselves.
1: Yeah.
0: They don't want to share their secrets. They don't want to help people out. They want to walk through the world, you know, claiming that they did it. They did it all by themselves.
1: Yeah.
0: Nobody helped them. They don't want to share anything. Well, here on Babby Mason Radio, I truly believe, Catrice, that when you are successful, then I am successful.
1: Yes.
0: Your success is my success. When somebody is listening to your interview or they're blessed by your music, then I am doing what the Lord has called me to do by helping you. And you do the same thing. You help artists. You help them with their promotions. You help to manage some of those artists, to find them opportunities.
1: Yes.
0: What are some of the, well, first of all, let me ask you, why do you do that? Why is that important to help others?
1: I do it for exactly the same reason that you said. It's what we're called to do. We're blessed to bless others. If we're really walking this Christian walk the way God has intended us to do, He gave His only Son for me. Who am I to take all the gifts and everything, the opportunities that God has given me, and hog them to myself? That's not the purpose of our Christianity. God is a God of outreach. He wants us to reach and help and teach as many people as we possibly can. So when I figured out that if I had to do it, you can do it, we can all do it together. If just like you said, if I'm successful, you're successful. So God just always just kind of like blessed me with people who need something that I have to offer. And I just thank God that I've always been the type of person who had no problem with being able to give it to them. So when I started my business, I started it because I had a need. But I didn't know. God is He is so awesome. I did not know at that time that it was going to be because somebody else needed the same things that I needed. And I'm telling you, Babby, He has gifted, like I have. He never ceases to amaze me how He uses me, because like He allows me to do things that I didn't even know that I could do. And He puts me in places with people who I never even imagined that I could, like that scripture that says He will set you before great men. And, you know, I'm in an awesome family, and it's just amazing. And I couldn't even imagine having all of this and not being able to help people. So when independent artists and all of those kind of things became popular, maybe about 5 years ago, you know, nobody wants a record label. Everybody's into being an independent artist, and people are learning how to use social media and all of those kind of things. Because computers and software is what I do, it was easy for me. And so then I started I have a cafe called Refreshing Cafe. And I started the cafe because people around this area where I live in South Jersey, it was hard to even have a place to network outside of a church setting. But sometimes it's fun to just, you know, get on a stage and just be an artist. I can be an artist on a stage and just minister. And it's a Christian cafe. It's for Christian artists and inspirational artists as well. And so, you know, we just came together. We've been doing it now since 2012. And out of that, I learned that there were some artists who really wanted to do it for a career, like what I'm doing, recording and, you know, producing themselves and out there. And so I take them by the hand and we do it step by step. And you have to be a certain caliber. You have to have a certain kind of countenance about yourself. You got to have the drive and want to grind, because I'm not going to do it for you, but I will help you reach your goal. And so that's the way we try to run our business. That's the way we try to minister to the artists. And it has really been successful. We have met so many awesome people and have helped, like, musicians. People didn't know them. They started playing for us, and now they're out writing scores and playing for other people and, you know, just networking. And I don't see the harm in that. And just like you said before, there's a lot of people who, you know, they want to hold on to everything. Oh, no, this is my territory. I'm not going to show you anything. Or, no, this is – but I have learned doing that, the more you do it, the more God's going to give you. The more you give, the more you get. If you can't, he can't give you and bless you if you're steady holding on to the stuff that you have. He can't give you anymore because there's no room for it. Give it out. He will give you more. The more you give, the more he gives you back.
0: Well, that is amazing. You know, the Bible does say, give, and it shall be given unto you.
1: Yep.
0: Blessed down. Good measure.
1: It's real.
0: Blessed
1: down. It's real.
0: Shaken together and running
1: it's
0: over.
1: Real.
0: Shall men give unto your bosom.
1: Yes. It's
0: and
1: real.
0: You are walking that out. Yes, it is real.
1: Yes.
0: Hey, I'm talking with Catrice Cornett, and she is a singer, songwriter. She wears a lot of hats. I mean, the woman is not looking for something to do.
1: That is so true.
0: You know, the Bible says your gifts will make room for you. And certainly your gifts are making room for you, Catrice. And
1: amen.
0: We're just so honored that you would take time out of your busy day, because I know you probably got places to go and things to do and people to see and stuff, trees to shake and fruit to pick up. And, you know, because that's what happens when you plant seed, when you plant good
1: yes.
0: seed and good ground, it's going to come up and you're going to bear much
1: amen.
0: Fruit. I want our listeners to know how we can find you on the internet, how we can get your beautiful song, give us your website. Let us know how we can find you.
1: Okay, you can find me. My website is CatriceCornettMinistries.org. And I'm on Facebook under Catrice Cornett and Highest Praise, my regular name, Catrice Cornett. And you can find me there. I'm on Instagram. I'm on Twitter. I'm on LinkedIn. And you can find the video if you want to go check it out. It's a lot of fun to look at and to get your worship on. Is on YouTube under Catrice Cornett is the name of my YouTube channel as well. And you can go check out his other videos on there of us performing live and just get a feel for the group and how you like us. What else are we on? We're on Reverb Nation. And I have a few things on SoundCloud, but I don't use it that much. And just those outlets are where you can find us. And we're located in South Jersey. So if you're ever in the area, you know, and we're performing or we're out ministering, don't forget to come check us out.
0: I've been talking today with Catrice, and I want our listeners to know how we spell your name with a capital K. Catrice Cornett.
1: Yes.
0: Well, thank
1: yes.
0: you, my dear friend, for letting us talk with you today here on Babby's House on the radio. The Lord bless you and your family. Give your sisters my regard. And
1: I will.
0: You've got an open door here, right here on Babby's House on the radio.
1: Thank you. Thank you.
0: And to you, dear, amen, and thank you, too, so very much. And to you, dear listener, you know, we've been talking today with Catrice, and we just want you to know that here on Babby Mason Radio, we want to reach out to independent artists. 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Click the tab that says Get Your Music Played and follow those simple instructions. And you, too, can tell your story right here on Babby Mason Radio. Well, the Lord bless you, dear friend, and keep trusting
1: Thank
0: the
1: you.
0: Lord. Absolutely. And to you,
1: Amen.
0: Dear listener, keep trusting him as well. Trust in the Lord with all your heart and lean not to your own understanding. Then all your ways acknowledge him and he will direct your path.
1: Yeah.
0: Babby Mason for Babby's House on the Radio. 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

And we know that in all things God works for the good of those who love him, who have been called according to his purpose. Romans chapter 8, verse 28.

0: If you're feeling grumpy this morning, try thinking about all of your blessings. As you think of them, is there a common thread through the blessings? For me, the greatest blessings are in relationships. I've been blessed with Christian grandparents and parents and great siblings and an incredible Christian wife. We're blessed with three sons along with their wives that all have real relationships with the Lord. And through them has come the blessings of grandchildren. And you know what? I can't take credit for any of these blessings, these relationships. None of these relationships are perfect, but they are healthy. For that, I am thankful. So is there a perfect blessing through relationships? Yes. His name is Jesus. He is the perfect gift to save us from our flaws, to transform us into the person God created us to be. And that, my friends, is the greatest blessing of all. This is Bryant Wright, speaking right from my heart.
1: Visit rightfromtheheart.org and click Devotions to read the daily devotion and send to a friend. This is

This is Max Lucado. Do you know God's grace? Then you can live boldly, live robustly. Nothing fosters courage like a clear grasp of grace. And nothing fosters fear like an ignorance of mercy. May I speak candidly? If you haven't accepted God's forgiveness, you are doomed to fear. Only God's grace can remove it. Have you accepted the forgiveness of Christ? If not, do so. Your prayer can be as simple as this. Dear Father, I need forgiveness. I admit that I have turned away from you. Please forgive me. I place my soul in your hands and my trust in your grace. Through Jesus I pray. Amen. Having received God's forgiveness, live forgiven. When Jesus sets you free, you are free indeed. This is Max Lucado.

Jesus, a name that is uniquely above every name. Scripture teaches that one day the whole world will bow down and worship him. Yet the name of Jesus is more and more forbidden in the public square. One may use God or higher power, but the name of Jesus, woo, don't you push your religion on me. Mention the name of Jesus at the office or in a public school, and often authorities will try to shut you down. Think about what that says. No name in all the world creates a more powerful positive or negative response than Jesus. He came to save us from sin, death, and hell, and to give us eternal life. But to admit we need a Savior is to admit we are sinners. And that is very offensive to those who don't understand who Jesus really is. Yes, there is something about that name. No name is more powerful, loving, or more offensive than Jesus. This is Bryant Wright, speaking right from my heart.

0: It's time for a friendship bacon bit with Tommy and Eddie, the Skit Guys.
1: How not to receive an apology, the collector.
2: You're sorry? Well, I'm worried for you. Remember the last time you did this? I do. Let's take a little stroll down memory lane and remember the times you failed.
1: A collector remembers everything. Ephesians 4:27 says, don't let the sun go down in your anger. Keep a short list. Don't be a collector of mistakes. Be a forgiver of mistakes.
2: And that's a bacon bit to chew on.
0: Want more from the Skit Guys? 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
0: I know you love eagles, Reen. Tell us why.
1: Eagles are beautiful, strong, and fly so high. I love watching them soar in the sky. Whenever I see one, I feel it's like a blessing from God.
0: It reminds me of the verse in Isaiah 40:31. But those who hope in the Lord will renew their strength. They will soar on wings like eagles. They will run and not grow weary. They will walk and not be faint.
1: What people don't realize is the reason eagles

0: will soar so high and even go higher as the storms of their life give it lift. It aerodynamically makes it possible for the eagle to go where it normally couldn't. God uses tough times to create lift.
1: Likewise, the storms in our life allow us to draw closer to God and fly higher. While there is a time in every storm in our life where we feel beaten to the ground and hopeless, if we trust God, He will use the storm to develop our faith. It will allow us to do more, be more, and serve more.
0: If you're in a tough place and it seems like the clouds have closed in and the rain just keeps pounding down, keep praying. Have faith and know that God will work things out for your ultimate good and for those you touch.
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0: Right now, we're gonna go south of the border and put a little rhythm in our praise. We ready, fellas?
1: Uh-huh.
0: This is what I need you to do.

us a song. Is that not right? I want to talk about God's love for us and how his love is unconditional. And how his love is unconditional and it brings favor. Hallelujah. Anybody glad for God's love? Listen, your love is favor. We feel it, favor. Your love is favor. We feel it, favor. Next part, this is what you're gonna say. Listen, favor, yeah, yeah, yeah, yeah. Favor, yeah, yeah, yeah, yeah. We feel it, favor. Faith. Come on, sing it.

0: to see. That God can feel our cries. Feel our infirmities. Who is he?
1: What did he do?
2: No Lord.
1: He consecrated himself.
2: Yeah.
1: He humbled himself.
2: Yeah.
1: He laid aside his divinity.
2: Yeah.
1: His divine father. And caught Mary's 9-month train.
2: Yeah.
1: And got off at Bethlehem.
2: Yeah.
1: And there was no room for him.
2: Yeah.
1: In the in this modern age, we need to know.
3: Yeah.
1: For ourselves.
3: Yeah.
1: Who God is.
3: Yeah.
1: You see, we cannot speculate.
3: Yeah.
1: We cannot theorize. We cannot operate on an impulse.
4: Yeah.
1: We got to know really who God is. The church needs an answer. We live today in a disturbed and frustrated world.

anybody here serve a God who is able to do exceeding abundantly above all we can ask or think? So here's a little song I want you to help me sing. It's really simple. It says, God can do anything. It goes like this. It says,

Keep on loving each other as brothers. Do not forget to entertain strangers, for by doing so, some people have entertained angels without knowing it. Hebrews chapter 13, verses 1 and 2.

0: Why do you enjoy spending time with family and friends? Could your answer be the same reason for spending more time with God? With Insight for Believers, here's A Moment with Charles Stanley.
1: Well, I think in our relationships, first of all, I think it satisfies a hunger that God placed in us with oneness with other people. Secondly, we learn something from other people. In other words, as you sit and talk, and one of my favorite things, and I just was talking to a friend of mine yesterday, I said, you know, in the past few years, I've realized how much I enjoy sitting down at dinner or lunch and just talking with someone, no agenda. Just talking about whatever we want to talk about. We can laugh and talk about serious things or things that are not serious. There's this awesome sense of fulfillment and filling. It fills my heart, my soul, my spirit with being able to fellowship with someone across the table. And the eating is not the issue. The issue is fellowship because, you know, I can go eat by myself. I can't wait to finish. But when I'm eating with someone that I really admire or enjoy being with, I don't want it to end. It's a wonderful feeling. And so the same thing is true with God. When we're talking with Him and listening to Him, this is why sometimes a person will say, well, I believe 5 minutes is all I can pray. Once you begin to understand how intimate you and Jesus can be, 5 minutes becomes 10.

0: hour, hour and a half, and you know, you think, oh my, like, what have I said an hour and a half? Probably haven't said a whole lot. But it's just that intimacy and time that's precious to God and precious to us.
1: Learn more about prayer and growing as a Christian at intouch.org.

right, company, we gonna set this one up for Karen. Y'all ready? Put your hands together. Come on. Ah. Speak about your words. Power of life and death is in your words. Your words create your reality. Come on, y'all.

Jolly Today's Step for Success is taken from my new product called Money Making Music in Minutes, available in stores this week. It's the companion piece to The Secret. It will change your life. Today I want to talk about attitude. That's right, attitude, because your attitude really does determine your altitude. In the quest for success, attitude is a critical factor. Attitude is to success what oil is to your car. Attitude keeps you running smooth and keeps you having maximum performance in everything you do. Just like oil, you must make a commitment to take care of your attitude and keep it maintained and adjusted. If you let your oil get old, your car will become stodgy and eventually it will break down. The same is true for your life. If you do not work on your attitude and adjust it regularly, in time, it will become negative and take your ups down. So, work on your attitude. This is Willie Jolly. Have a great day.

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1: This is Babbie Mason. My family's history consists of 5 generations of preachers and pastors that I know of. My great-grandfather, my grandfather, my father, my oldest brother, and his son were and are preachers and pastors. Now I see why I felt I had little choice but to end up in the music ministry as a singer and songwriter. I tried as best as I could to become a popular R&B singer growing up near Detroit. But when I was in college, periodically I sang in clubs around town. Every time I darkened the door of a nightclub or bar, I sensed the Holy Spirit's conviction in my heart so strongly that I could hardly enjoy myself. Although I was an adult, I feared that someone would recognize me and that the word would get back to my parents. I was a young Christian at the time and the piano player for my father's church. I never wanted it to be said that somebody saw Reverend Wade's daughter in a nightclub. I know beyond a shadow of a doubt that the prayers of my parents were sustaining me at that critical time in my life. I realize now that just because my children are grown does not mean that my responsibility to pray for them has ended. I know I must pray for them now more than ever. Passing my faith along has taken on a whole new meaning as I see our sons getting older and our family increasing. Oh, how I want to be the mirror image of Christ as I influence my grandchildren to love the Lord. This is Babbie Mason with encouraging words. Reach out to me soon at babbie.com.
2: My name is Noni, and I am from East Africa. I'm from Kenya, and I would like to recite for you John 3:16 in one of the languages that I speak, which is Swahili. Maana Mungu aliupenda ulimwengu hivi hata akamtoa mwanake wa pekee ili kila amuaminie asipotee bali awe na uzima wa milele. 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

Right now, we're going to go south of the border and put a little rhythm in our praise. We ready, fellas? This is what I need you to do.

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I want to talk about God's love for us and how his love is unconditional. And how his love is unconditional and it brings favor. Hallelujah. Anybody glad for God's love? Listen, your love is favor. We feel it, favor. Your love is favor. We feel it, favor. Next part, this is what you're gonna say. Listen, favor, we feel it, favor. Favor, we feel it's faith.

0: faith. And that he has alive.
1: That's right.
0: To see.
1: Yeah.
0: That God can feel our cries. Feel our infirmities. Who is he?
2: What did he do?
3: No more.
2: He consecrated himself.
3: Yeah.
2: He humbled himself.
3: Yeah.
2: He laid aside his divinity.
3: Yeah.
2: His divine father.
3: Yeah.
2: And caught Mary's 9-month train.
3: Yeah.
2: And got off at Bethlehem.
3: Yeah.
2: And there was no room for him.
3: Yeah.
2: In the in this modern age, we need to know. Who God is. You see, we cannot speculate. We cannot theorize. We cannot operate on an impulse. We got to know really who God is. The church needs an answer. We live today in a disturbed and frustrated world.

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1: Anybody here serve a God who is able to do exceeding abundantly above all we can ask or think? So here's a little song I want you to help me sing. It's really simple. It says God can do anything. It goes like this. It says,

Keep on loving each other as brothers. Do not forget to entertain strangers, for by doing so, some people have entertained angels without knowing it. Hebrews chapter 13, verses 1 and 2.

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1: And one morning while I was reading John 17, the high priestly prayer of Jesus, it's a beautiful prayer that Jesus prays for his disciples. Verse 20 reveals that not only was he praying for them, but he was also praying for those who would believe the message of the disciples, which means as Jesus was facing the cross, I was on his mind and you were on his heart. And those that are listening were on the mind and the heart of Jesus. As Jesus continued to pray, he says to the Father, I am in them and you are in me. May they be completely one. Then the world will know that you sent me and that you love them just as much as you love me. You mean you love me as much as you love your beautiful, perfect, spotless, holy son? When that began to sink into my heart, it literally began to change my love walk with Jesus.
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0: You want to know what's impressive? Those rare individuals who've learned to control their lifestyles and use their financial abundance to help others and spread the good news. Hi, I'm Chuck Bentley. This is My Money Life from Crown. You want to know why more people aren't living that way? Because they fail to plan. Did you know the number one expense that leads to unmanageable debt is the purchase of too much house? The monthly payment alone should be no more than 25% of your net spendable income. That's what's left over after tithes and taxes. The second trap is buying a new car. People assume they can make the monthly payments, but they fail to budget for maintenance and repairs, insurance, or even parking. Most people owe more on a car that's a year old than it's actually worth. Another problem is failing to plan for disasters, those nasty expenses that arise when we least expect them, things like car repairs, hot water heaters going out, or health issues. With no margin, people fall back on a credit card, and then they can't pay it off when it's due. 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
2: When I was a young girl growing up in Jackson, Michigan, my mother took me to a concert one New Year's Eve featuring a dynamic gospel duo called the Consolers. The Consolers were actually Sullivan Pugh and his wife, Iola. And Sullivan Pugh was a great songwriter. He wrote many gospel hits, some of which are very familiar. If I'm Too High, Lord, Please Bring Me Down. Somewhere Around God's Throne, May the Work I've Done Speak for Me, and a gospel hit that my mother fell in love with, a song called Stop by the Church Sometime. And my mother would actually sing that song quite often in our church, and she became pretty well known in our community for that song, and she would often get lots of requests for singing that song, and I would accompany her, and we would actually sing it as a duet. Well, many years later, when I started recording professionally, I recorded a project called Heritage of Faith. And the

record is somewhat thematic because it celebrates my heritage as a preacher's daughter. It celebrates my love for the church and my love for gospel music. So I asked my mother to record the song Stop by the Church with me on this project, and she consented to do so. And it was such a blessing to take my mother all the way to California and see her record in the studio for the very first time with my producer friend, Scott V. Smith, who at the time was working very closely with and producing with Andre Crouch. So he brought that beautiful sound to this project. So I was very blessed by the fact that my mother was right there with me when the song Stop by the Church won a Dove Award for Gospel Recorded Song of the Year in 1996. So the message of this song is very simple, yet it's very profound. Something may be said to help you on your way when you stop by the church sometime.

Nehemiah 8 and 6, and Ezra blessed the Lord, the great God, and all the people answered, Amen, Amen. Lifting up their hands, they bowed their heads and worshiped the Lord with their faces to the ground. When we receive a word from the Lord, our answer should be, Amen. Let the church say, Amen.

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You know? Just wanted to take this with you.

Father's own hand squeezed your special serving. Drink it joyfully. As I've been reading and studying lately, my attention has been drawn to the subject of the Father's hands. In my limited imagination, I try to visualize what those hands would look like. I know they're

0: of my hand. My Father who has given them to me is greater than all, and no one is able to snatch them out of the Father's hand. I and the Father are one. Just as a shepherd protects his sheep, Jesus protects his people from eternal harm. Doesn't it bring you great joy to know that if we choose to follow Jesus, we have the joyful security of knowing that we are in his hands? What a safe and secure place to be. This is Joyce Ashley of Joy Joy Ministries. Take the Father's hand and walk with him along the path of joy.
1: 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Yes.

0: Bless the Lord, O my soul, and all that is within me, bless his holy name. Bless the Lord, O my soul, and forget not all his benefits. Psalm 103, verses 1 and 2.
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Jesus said, "It is more blessed to give than to receive." This is Max Lucado. The words of Jesus are spot on. When you give, it has a boomerang effect. Happiness happens when we give it away. That's such great news. You can't control your genetics, the weather, the traffic, or the occupant of the White House, but you can always increase the number of smiles on our planet. You, yes, you. You can help people to sleep better, laugh more, hum instead of grumble, walk instead of stumble. You can lighten the load and brighten the day of other human beings. And don't be surprised when you begin to sense a newfound joy yourself. This is the unexpected door to joy. And standing at the entryway to welcome you is Jesus of Nazareth. This is Max Lucado. And this is how happiness happens.

Lord have mercy. Clap your hands, y'all. My God. Woo. Feels like church in here. Feels like church in here.

your Joy Juice today. Can you keep a secret? I've got one to share with you. Some of you may remember the television game show entitled I've Got a Secret. The show was produced by Mark Goodson and Bill Todman for CBS, and it premiered in June of 1952. The object of the game was for celebrity panelists to determine a contestant's secret, something that was unusual, amazing, embarrassing, or humorous about that person. It provided much entertainment because there's just something intriguing about finding out a secret. Benjamin Franklin once said, "Three may keep a secret if two of them are dead." Well, today I've got a secret, but it's not embarrassing. Far from it. It is joyfully amazing. It can be found in the archives of the greatest book of all times, the Bible. I'm not going to make you guess the secret. I can't wait to share it with you. The secret is about secrets. God knows all the secrets of

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1: 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I'm Pastor Terrence Levice Turner, a sage for this age, from God's heart to yours, the voice of wisdom for contemporary times. 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

This is Babby Mason with a promise from God's Word from 2 Chronicles 7:14. If my people who are called by my name will humble themselves and pray and seek my face and turn from their wicked ways, then will I hear from heaven. 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

0: Hello, everybody. I'm Babbie Mason, and welcome. Welcome to Babbie's House on the Radio. I am so happy that you've taken time out of your busy day to join me. There is a lot going on in the world. You can be easily distracted by everything that is going on in the world. And those distractions can cause you to be anxious, can cause you to lose hope, can cause you to want to throw in the towel. And that's why I'm glad you logged on to Babbie's House on the Radio at just the right moment so that you can hear a word of hope. And I love the biblical definition of hope. You know, we oftentimes will use that word like, oh, I hope our team, you know, wins the World Series, or I hope my kid gets the scholarship. But biblical hope is much bigger than that. Biblical hope is that confident assurance and expectation that what God promised will come to pass. So biblical hope is all about trusting God and believing that what he said he will do for you. And that is what Babbie's House on the Radio is all about, reminding you that God is on your side. You are never alone. And the Bible says in the words of Jesus, lo, I'm with you always, even until the end of the age. Since our inception in 2014, I have met some really amazing people, including my very special guest, who I will introduce in just a moment. Their stories, their music, their books all deserve celebrating, and they fit in under that in that category of being independent. Independent singers and self-published authors are celebrated here on BabbieMasonRadio.com. And we are doing some pretty exciting, and I even think some pretty innovative things for independent artists and self-published authors. So I have a big announcement to make. 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And one of those artists is with me. He is an amazing brother. He is a songwriter, he's a producer, he's a musician, he's a serious entrepreneur with a great vision, and he is the founder of Hallmark's Music Group, and he has been a friend of Babbie Mason Radio for a long time, introducing us to wonderful artists and their great music. And his name is Raleigh Hall, and I'm happy to be talking with Raleigh today. How are you, my friend? Welcome to the show today. How are you?
1: Praise him, Babbie. I'm doing well in the Lord. It's a blessing to be here. Thank you for this opportunity.
0: People like you, Raleigh, and you specifically, I love to just observe what you're doing because you're always doing something new and fresh and innovative. And you created Hallmark's Music a few years ago, and you are that serial entrepreneur. I mean, you get an idea. You know you got a word from the Lord, and you take that idea and you run with it, and you stay the course. I want you to talk about how you came up with the idea for Hallmark's Music Group and what Hallmark's Music Group is all about.
1: Well, Hallmark's Music Group was a passion to collaborate with other songwriters, producers, entertainment family that's in the industry to be able to bring them together and find out what God is trying to say to a plethora of people with a unit with the same passion to reach people with the love of God. We've become a music production and a publishing house. Over these last years, we've been able to launch out with Babbie Mason for the sake of the call and the cause. Our motto is, the song is the artist, and we place songs with different people only because the chemistry of the melody and the prose work for God's message.
0: Well, that is a beautiful, innovative idea, and it is really working. Now, listen, I want you to just kind of get real with us for a moment.
1: Sure.
0: Because I can just imagine that there are people with that same entrepreneurial spirit.
1: Yeah.
0: They have an idea. They believe that idea is from the Lord. And whenever you know, the Bible says that whenever men, meaning that in the global, mm-hmm. in the big family sense, men and women, but whenever people of God want to do something for God, the Bible says evil will always be present. There's going to be a setback. There's going to be discouragement,
1: yeah.
0: despondency. You might run out of money. You might run out of people.
1: Yeah.
0: You know, everybody believes in you when you first get started, but you come up with a few bumps in the road and a little financial difficulty, and you find that your friends are few, as the old folks used to say in a lot of songs, your friends are few. And so I want you to encourage that person who is a visionary. They believe the Lord has called them to do something specific, and they've hit one of those hurdles. They've hit one of those bumps in the road. Can you encourage that entrepreneur right now?
1: Sure. To my fellow entrepreneur, the Lord will speak to his people. Please develop a silence and solitude in the zeal that you have for whatever it is God's put on your heart to do, or if it's just a dream. If you find your peace in the Lord, and he is our peace, create a rhythm of life that you are perpetually going back to God in silence and prayer and solitude to hear what he has to say. Listen, your zeal is not enough to accomplish your dream. However, be encouraged. From Isaiah 9, verse 7, for the zeal of the Lord will accomplish it.
0: That's the zeal we need to have,
1: yes.
0: The zeal of the Lord. That is amazing. Well, we're living in some interesting times right now, and I say that because we're all in the thick of, this season with COVID-19. And I just want to encourage all of those of you who are listening, because it's impacting us in a lot of different ways. Some people have lost their businesses, their means of employment.
1: Yep.
0: They've suffered a health setback. You may have even lost a loved one. And if you or your family have in some way been negatively impacted by COVID-19, we are praying with you and we are praying
1: yeah.
0: for you.
1: Yeah.
0: And we hope and pray that you'll be encouraged by today's conversation. Just reminding you that you're not in this alone. There are others who are walking the same road. And Jesus is with us, and he will help us, lead us, and guide us. So, Riley, I want to ask you, how have you been impacted by the COVID-19 situation?
1: Well, in a tremendous way, I've felt a heavy weight of grief. I've had neighbors, friends, and family pass within the last 3 to 4 months. And it's hard to embrace an all-knowing God, and a God that can cure and heal instantaneously when death is about you on a regular. And learning how to embrace this grief and squeeze it enough so that it brings out, you know, lemonade in these lemon times,
0: mm-hmm.
1: has been a process. The things that we used to do, the scheduling that we used to have, no longer exists, because our only need, our greatest need, is just to be with him and know the power of his resurrection. We just sit and we wait for God.
0: Yes,
1: yeah.
0: We're waiting on him. And that's a great word of encouragement for those of you who are listening today, to wait on the Lord.
1: Yes.
0: Be of good courage. Wait upon the Lord. Riley, as I have observed how you have developed Hallmark's music over the years,
1: mm-hmm.
0: I have watched how you choose just the right song, and I really believe in my heart that if you want to have a successful project, whether you're doing a full-blown project or you're doing, you know, recording one song at a time and you're promoting that on social media, the success of any music ministry begins, I believe, other than, you know, you got to get your call from the Lord together, you got to make sure that this is, you know, that your heart is right, that you have great godly character. But when it comes to building that music ministry and you're predicating your work upon songs, it begins with a great song. And Riley, you have that great ear to choose a great song. How do you know that a song really has what it takes to be a hit?
1: I can only say the reason that I know that a song is a great song when I hear it is because it has universal appeal. It reaches the masses, and it reaches the one. So it's so important to hear, again, what God is trying to get across in a song. And even if it's a secular song, I'll just go there. Even if it is a secular song that you want to reach masses in a way that it shares one heart of God.
0: Yes. You know, you hit the nail on the head when you mentioned the word universality. To qualify your song even to get recorded, if it doesn't have universal appeal, if it doesn't have a great message, doesn't have wonderful production, if your vocal isn't, you know, number one, the mix isn't great, then it shouldn't be released. So, and let me just say, I have to commend Raleigh Hall and his team, because they have actually visited the Inner Circle, Babbie Mason's Inner Circle, which is an annual event where we actually teach you how to write a great song, how to write a better book, how to market your ministry online, how to use the internet as a tool to promote the gospel and promote your ministry and grow your audience. And tell me, Raleigh, what has been one of the benefits that you have learned or experienced as a result of coming to the Inner Circle?
1: As a songwriter, I came to know it all and found that I know nothing at all.
0: That's great.
1: So experiencing the Inner Circle for the fellowship and for the expertise behind so many great and good songwriters, because you feature so many guests there that you can't help but get a sense of the pulse and the heartbeat of what God's trying to do throughout the nation. And I learned again, you know, I was in basic 101, you know, when I sat in that seat. And we've been coming now, would you believe, for 6 years.
0: I was going to say Mason. 5 or 6 years.
1: Yes, yeah, 6 years.
0: You've been coming to the Inner Circle. And listen, I've been writing songs for 36 years, and I still believe my best song is yet to be written.
1: All right.
0: There's
1: now
0: always something new and fresh and innovative to learn about songwriting, because there's no end to God's creativity.
1: Yes.
0: As long as you tap into God's creativity, you will always come up with another idea.
1: Yes.
0: You'll come up with another lyric. You'll come up with another way to say what has already been said. King Solomon said, there's nothing new under the sun.
1: Yeah.
0: So, you know, we've all written songs and sang songs about love, but what's important is your perspective and your song and your story and the way that you tell the story. That's what makes a song unique. So if you're interested in just sharpening your skill as a songwriter, sharpening your gift and craft as a singer, you want to promote your music online, you want to write that first book as an author, go to babbie.com and click on the tab that says The Inner Circle, and all the information will be there for upcoming and ongoing music conferences that meet over the weekend. And then the days of COVID, we're doing virtual conferences. I'm doing songwriting webinars and just helping you to equip you with the skill and the technique to be a better songwriter and a more equipped musician. Well, Raleigh, we love running with you. We love doing life with you. We love working, you know, in the kingdom with you and helping to make God look good. Babbie Mason Radio has launched our very first compilation project called Shout, the Shout Project, and we are featuring 10 artists who we believe have the qualities of excellence.

0: Pharmacy was just up the block from your conference event. I went inside to get some Tylenol, and inside the pharmacy had plaques that, you know, were encouraging and inspiring and positive. And I saw this one plaque that said, "Love God, love people, say amen." And I said, "If this ain't every bit of Babby Mason." And I said, "This sure would be like a nice thank you for just doing what she's doing and her contributions to the kingdom of God and to us as songwriters that she so selflessly gives." And I picked it up. And, you know, you never know. When you meet Babby Mason, you're humbled. And she's like the celebrity in the industry of Christian songwriting and music. And I was, you know, I just happened to leave this plaque with her assistant in the back somewhere in a bag. I said, "Well, if you don't mind, could you just give this to Babby Mason for me?" And come to find out, in one of the sessions, Babby brings out my bag with the plaque on it, and she says, "Now, isn't this something? Someone left this here, and I just love it. Someone got this for me." And it reads, and she holds up the plaque, and she says, "Look at this. Love God, love people, say amen." So right away, I was like floored that she even acknowledged she had gotten it, especially during the conference. And in the moment, the Holy Spirit, I know, quickened her to say, "I hear a song in this. When I see this plaque, I hear a song." And in the moment, God dropped a melody in her heart, and she wrote the chords, and she gave us the assignment at the end of the session. She says, "I want you to come back and write a verse for this song." Everybody was like, "Oh, wow." Well, immediately I said, "Okay, Lord, what do you want me to do?" And I went back after that session to my hotel room, and I stayed on the paper with my pen till 3 o'clock in the morning, and I asked the Holy Spirit to help me. However, before I left that session that day, I asked a couple of people to help me out, and one of those persons was Stephanie Childress, and she was the only one I say that like gave me a little inspiration to say, "You could do this, Raul, you could do this." So I was in the hotel room and I found more inspiration just because of that one yes.
1: Yes.
0: I called up one of my producers back in New York, and at 3 o'clock in the morning, he said, "What's up, Raul?" I said, "Yo, man, I need a track for the morning." We worked on that. At 8 o'clock the following day for the next session, I had a track to present to the conference of, I would say, three-quarters of the song done. I asked, in that time, Babby gave me the floor, and I asked everyone to take out their cameras and record the inception of this song, because this is history, y'all.
1: Yes. I remember the moment.
0: Oh, good.
1: I'll never forget that moment.
0: Wow.
1: Because it was one of those teachable moments, because I was trying to teach them that the inspiration and the ideas for songs are everywhere.
0: Yes.
1: And the fact that you would go into the pharmacy and you would find that inspiration and then bring it to the conference, and it just mushroomed from there.
0: Oh, my God. Oh, my goodness.
1: And here we are now.
0: Here we are
1: with this great song called Love God, Love People. And it started with just a seed of an inspiration from a drugstore. And I want to congratulate you for just having that vision, for walking in the inspiration. And I want us to take a listen to this great song called Love God, Love People, a great inspiration. And we, on the other side, we'll come back with more of Babby's House on the Radio. But take a listen to this great song called Love God, Love People.

0: So Rowley Hall, man, what a great song. Thank you
1: for just
0: walking in the spirit and walking in that great inspiration, my friend.
1: Wow.
0: What a wonderful song, and thank you for sharing it with us and making it a part of the Shout Project. This is the kind of story we love, and this is the kind of inspiration we love, because this is what happens when you learn to use your gifts and hone your skill, and you're doing that. You're a great example of what that independent artist and entrepreneurial spirit is all about. So thank you for sharing this great inspiration.
1: Thank you for the opportunity, Bavi.
0: Amen. So tell me, you know, what's coming up for you? You know, so many of us have had to reinvent ministry online, and, you know, my concert calendar, you know, took a plunge right in the middle of COVID-19 and had a lot of dates canceled. But you know how the Lord will, you know, close one door and open another door, and I'm leading worship online and speaking online and teaching online, and, you know, Zoom is my best friend, and it's just opened up. It's just opened up a whole new world, you know, to be able to minister to people. I was in a conference the other day, and, you know, people from all over the world are logging on, you know, to these conferences, and it's just opening up a whole new world. So how have you been, you know, adjusting, and what has the Lord been doing in your life, you know, as far as ministry is concerned and the opportunities that are out there waiting for you?
1: Well, praise God. I'm staying in my same rhythm with the Lord of silence and centering. And he's been able to create in me a clean heart, because some of the things that have gone past and of old, they don't work anymore, as you know. So what we've been doing here is creating now with other artists, and we've been using the internet to help us do more collaborations. We've been receiving more submissions for songs, as well as other artists. We're entertaining other up-and-coming artists to couple them with the songs that we have on roster. We're doing jingles now, and we've been involved in a couple of TV submissions for different episodes. And it's just been a whirlwind of, you know, variety of things to do. I don't think it's a niche that you can just afford to hang in there with nowadays.
0: Yeah, you got to be flexible.
1: Yep. And so,
0: yes, and be very open-minded.
1: Yeah.
0: Well, if people want to have more information that they, you know, people want to get more information about Hallmark's music group and what it is that you're doing, maybe they might want to submit songs to you. Is there a website or contact information that you might want to share?
1: Sure. Please feel free, everyone. Everyone, feel free to go to hallmarksmusic.com. So that's HALLMARX music.com. And my number is 718-528-9181. That's 718-528-9181.
0: Beautiful. You up there in the beautiful New York.
1: New York.
0: I love my people. I love
1: that's
0: my people in New York.
1: We love you, baby. Brooklyn, Queens, Staten Island.
0: Listen, I have missed New York because thanks to COVID, I didn't get to come, you know, this year.
1: Yeah,
0: I actually had an invitation to come to Brooklyn Tabernacle.
1: That's right.
0: But the Lord is willing. I actually did a worship, you know, led worship and spoke to the congregation online. And so the Lord has a way of achieving his purpose and achieving his will. And we just want to, you know, be obedient to the cause of Christ and make Jesus look good. And he will continue to open up doors if we just put him first and ask him for his direction. He will work it out all right. I guarantee you that he will. You trust in the Lord, and he will work it out all right, according to Proverbs chapter 3, verse 5 and 6. Well, Rowley Hall, my friend, thank you so very much for joining me today here on Bavi's House on the Radio. Man, you are the quintessential innovator and encourager, and we're just grateful to do life with you. And thank you for your participation in the Shout Project, all right?
1: It is our privilege, and from the bottom of all of our hearts here at Hallmark's Music Group, we thank you.
0: And to you, dear listener, thank you for tuning in today to Babby's House on the Radio. We hope and pray that something has been said or done that just gives you a great boost of encouragement today, reminding you that Jesus is Lord, and whatever is over your head is under his feet. Until the next time we get together, may the Lord God bless you and yours real good. Bye-bye for now.

Hi, this is Babbie Mason with Encouraging Words. It was an exciting day. My friend had just produced her very first motion picture, and I was on the way to the premiere. I decided that I would bring her a gift. The only nearby store was one of those big warehouse-type superstores, so I dashed in to buy a nice gift and a bouquet of flowers. While I was standing in the checkout line, I realized that I didn't have my membership card, but a very nice woman who was standing in the line behind me said, "Hey, you can use my card." I said, "Thank you so very much. God bless you for that." She said, "Oh, honey, I really do need a blessing." Well, I said, "Well, then I pray that God will open up the windows of his heaven and shower down so many blessings upon you that you won't have room enough to receive them all." Well, she started praising God right there in the checkout line. Well, there was another lady at the end of the line who said, "Excuse me, ma'am, but will you bless me too?" I smiled, took the young lady by the hands, and spoke a promise from God's word into her life as tears rolled down her face. It was the first time I'd ever had church in the checkout line of a warehouse superstore. The words I spoke to those I met at the store that day weren't unusual. I only did what God led me to do in that moment. How is God leading you to bless somebody in your path today? This is Babbie Mason with Encouraging Words. Reach out to me soon at babbie.com.

0: After this I looked, and there before me was a great multitude that no one could count, from every nation, tribe, people, and language, standing before the throne and in front of the Lamb. They were wearing white robes and were holding palm branches in their hands, and they cried out in a loud voice, "Salvation belongs to our God who sits on the throne and to the Lamb." All the angels were standing around the throne and around the elders and the four living creatures. They fell down on their faces before the throne and worshiped God, saying, "Amen, praise and glory and wisdom and thanks and honor and power and strength be to our God forever and ever. Amen." The Book of the Revelation, chapter 7, verses 9 through 12.
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3: And I'm Valerie Neff Hogan with Wise Women Managing Money.
2: A sad reality in the United States is that the divorce rate for first-time marriages is 35 to 50%. Among those who identify as Christians, the percent is the same. Statistics indicate that needed income for the two as separate individuals is 30% more than when married. Rarely does income go up for either.
3: Here's a reality.

get rid of the middleman. This is Max Licato. There are some who suggest the only way to God is through them. There's the great teacher who has the final word on Bible teaching. There's the Father who must bless your acts. There's the spiritual master who'll tell you what God wants you to do. Jesus' message for complicated religion is to remove these middlemen. He's not saying you don't need teachers, elders, or counselors. He is saying, however, that we are all brothers and sisters with equal access to the Father. Seek God for yourself. No elaborate channels of command or levels of access. You have a Bible? You can study. You have a heart? You can pray. You have a mind? You can think. This is Max Licato.

0: What are the five most important family values needed in every Christian home? Well, the Lord tells us clearly in the book of Ephesians what needs to be present in every life, in every marriage, in every family, so that we can honor and glorify the Lord and be the witnesses that He wants us to be. And that's what Pastor Jeff Shree will be exploring today on this edition of From His Heart. The message is entitled Family Values, and it's from the seven lessons in the We Are Family series. 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
1: So what are the core values needed in every Christian home? And these are some practical things, five he gives us in the verses that follow through chapter 4. Five family values. So let's look at those today. Number one, family value number one, we make honesty the only policy. You've heard the expression, honesty is always the best policy. Well, for a Christian, honesty is the only policy. Look what it says in verse 25. Therefore, laying aside falsehood, speak truth, each one of you with his neighbor, for we are members of one another. Speak truth. Lay aside falsehood and speak the truth. And in your marriage, there has to be honesty. And in your parenting, there has to be honesty. And kids, in your dealings with your parents, there has to be honesty. Now, why is lying something God hammers so hard? Because the devil is a liar and the father of lies. You're never more like the devil than when you lie. And God doesn't want his children to be like the devil. Speak truth, each one of you, with his neighbor. So we have to be honest. And that's the first family value that Paul gives us here. Make honesty the only policy. Second family value. Don't let anger go unresolved. Unresolved anger destroys marriages. It destroys families. It destroys homes. It destroys people. Look what it says in verse 26. Be angry, and yet do not sin. Do not let the sun go down on your anger, and do not give the devil an opportunity. Now, it's okay to get angry if you're angry for the right reasons. God gets angry. We know it's okay to get angry because God gets angry. It's the unrighteous anger that gets us into trouble. That gets us into trouble with our spouse, that gets us into trouble with our kids, that gets us into trouble with our neighbors. Well, the scripture says, listen, be angry and do not sin. Do not let the sun go down on your anger and do not give the devil a place. Because if you do, then the hurt that turns to anger will turn to bitterness. Look what he says in verse 31. Let all bitterness and wrath and anger and clamor and slander be put away from you along with all malice. He uses all these different terms. The bitterness is a poison that gets into the marriage, that gets into the family, that gets into the home. And that poison spreads, and so there's wrath. Those are outbursts of anger. And then he mentions anger, which is just kind of a settled-in anger. You're just kind of, anger is always under the surface. And then there is clamor. Clamor is shouting and yelling. Isn't that horrible when you go to homes and they're just, it's like World War III. They just shout and yell at one another. Husbands and wives yell at each other. The kids yell at each other. The kids yell at mom and dad. Mom and dad yell at the kids. And slander, that's to run somebody down into the ground, along with all malice. Malice just means evil. It means ill will. It means bad, trouble. And many homes that call themselves Christians are seen in verse 31. There's bitterness there, icy cold bitterness, the burr of bitterness as you enter into that home. You're like, somebody doesn't like someone else here. You know, you can just feel it. There's not a good feeling here. People don't want to be here. Listen, we have to deal with stuff. We have to take the sheet off the problem and say, we need to discuss this. Because it's not going away if we throw a sheet over it. So the second family value, we don't let anger go unresolved. We're not going to give the devil a place in our marriage and in our family. Family value number three, we work hard and take personal responsibility. Hard work and personal responsibility. Those things are common sense. But in America today, we've lost our common sense. Look what it says in verse 28. Let him who steals, steal no longer, but rather let him labor, performing with his own hands what is good, in order that he may have something to share with him who has need. Don't steal. Don't steal from your employer. Don't steal from the government. Don't steal from your neighbor. Don't steal from anyone. You work, and you work hard. And hey, mom and dad, you need to be the example in the home of hard work. And you need to teach your kids about hard work. When the Bible says, let him who steals steal no longer, but rather let him labor. That word for labor means to work to the point of exhaustion, to work to the point of fatigue. Labor is a good thing. You know, before Adam and Eve fell in Genesis chapter 3, and before God gave Adam Eve, he gave him a job. He formed Adam from the dust of the ground. He breathed into his nostrils the breath of life, and man became a living soul. And he put Adam in the garden, and Adam's job was to cultivate it and to keep it. Adam had a job before he had a wife. Ladies, listen to me. Don't marry a guy that doesn't have a job. Make sure he has a job before he gets married. Why? Because if you marry a guy that doesn't have a job, he's going to have a tendency to look to you to meet his needs. That's not the way it's supposed to be. God says work is a good thing. It's a good thing. Work hard. Teach your kids to work hard. We have a generation of kids who are growing up entitled. Have you noticed that? They think everybody owes them. Nobody owes you anything. And God's way is you work hard with your own hands, with your own mind, and you take responsibility for yourself. And we, as the body of Christ, we are to help those who cannot work. We never help those who will not work. If a man will not work, the scripture says, neither shall he eat. Don't help those who won't work. Those who are able-bodied and choose not to work, you say, well, we're not going to help you. Why? Because hunger is a great motivator. And somebody's not just going to sit there and starve himself to death. Finally, he'll say, you know, nobody's given anything to me. I'm going to have to work. Yeah, because work's a good thing. And you teach your children that, hey, take responsibility for your life and work hard, and God will bless you for that. That's a way to honor the Lord. Perhaps you've heard the story about the little boy who found a caterpillar in his backyard. And he was really enamored with this caterpillar. He took it inside. He got a little glass bowl with a lid on it. And he put some leaves and branches and things like that in there. And he began to watch this caterpillar. And he saw the caterpillar. And the caterpillars just eat and eat and eat until the time comes when they build that chrysalis around themselves. And they're going through metamorphosis from a caterpillar to a butterfly. And so he watched day by day as the caterpillar built the chrysalis or the cocoon. I was told today on a website it's not really correct to say cocoon, it's a chrysalis, so that makes me sound smarter. But so he has the chrysalis, little caterpillar, and kid's watching, and then all of a sudden he sees this butterfly start to emerge. But you know, the butterfly, to emerge from the chrysalis, he has to really work to get out of that thing. And the little boy was watching, and he said, man, he's really struggling. I'm going to help him out. And he took some little scissors, and he cut the chrysalis so that he could release the butterfly from that cocoon. And the butterfly fell out. And he was underdeveloped, and he was not strong. and his wings did not work. And the little boy said, well, eventually he'll get stronger and be able to fly. But the effects of that little boy cutting him out of the chrysalis were permanent. And he and his mother did some research, and they found out that you can't help a butterfly get out of the chrysalis because it's during the struggle that those wings get strong and those wings develop and their body fully develops. And if you try and help them out with the best of intentions, if you try and help them out, you're going to cripple them. And that's what that little boy had done. Not with a bad heart, with a good heart, with wanting to help, with wanting to be there. And there are many moms and dads that do the exact same thing. You want to help your kids because you love them so much, but you don't realize that if you give them, and you reward bad behavior, you're teaching them terrible lessons, and you're not helping them grow. And you're not enabling them for life, to be able to handle life. So the Lord says, hey, this needs to be a value in your life, in your marriage, in your family, hard work and personal responsibility. Family value number four. We speak words that build up, encourage, and give grace.
0: You're listening to Pastor Jeff Shreve on From His Heart Today, and the message, Family Values. And he'll continue the list of five core values with two more to go that logically and practically support each other step by step in just a moment. Hey, faith is a logical process. Dr. Adrian Rogers, one of Pastor Jeff's heroes of the faith, would often explain the progression of faith. He'd say, to know God is to love God, and to love God is to trust and obey God. And to trust and obey God is to be blessed. Now, this is clearly referenced in 1 John chapter 5, verses 2 and 3. So we have to know him in order to love him. And when we love him, we'll trust him. And when we trust him, we'll obey him. And when we trust and obey him, we will be blessed. You see, the blessing is not in the knowing. The blessing is in the doing, the core values each and every day. Jesus said in John chapter 13, verse 17, if you know these things, you're blessed if you do them. We hope you know that From His Heart is alive and well today because we are supported by our listeners. Pastor Jeff is a volunteer for this ministry, receives no income from it. And this month is the last in our fiscal year, and we have a substantial gap to fill in our budget. 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And when you do, we'll send you the four-message series from Pastor Jeff called Love and Marriage, Doing Family Life God's Way, and the companion booklet, I Still Do, written by Pastor Jeff and his wife, Debbie. Again, call 866-40-BIBLE or go to fromhisheart.org. God bless you for being obedient to God's impressions upon your heart. Now, let's don't miss the last two core values, and we'll conclude the lesson, Family Values.
1: Words that build up, words that encourage, and words that give grace. Verse 29, let no unwholesome word proceed from your mouth, but only such a word as is good for edification according to the need of the moment, that it may give grace to those who hear, and do not grieve the Holy Spirit of God, by whom you were sealed for the day of redemption. Sad truth. In many homes, if we could listen in on what takes place behind closed doors, we'd hear a lot of rotten words being spoken. Terrible words, words that hurt, words that wound, words that tear down. And the Lord says, don't let one of those words come out of your mouth. Let no unwholesome, rotten, corrupt word come out of your mouth. Death and life, the Bible says, are in the power of the tongue. You can speak life into your spouse, into your children, into your parents, or you can speak death into them. You can criticize them to the point that they just give up. That's why it says in Ephesians chapter 6, It says to the fathers, do not provoke your children to anger, but bring them up in the discipline and instruction of the Lord. It's easy for dads, especially, to nitpick the kids. And we see all the things they're not doing right. And we see, you're doing this wrong, you're doing that wrong, you're doing the other wrong. And we're not really building them up on what they do right. And if all you do is pick on what they do wrong, it's like that game Whack-A-Mole. You ever played Whack-A-Mole? You get the little mallet, you see them popping up, bam, I'm gonna hit you in the head, bam, I'm gonna hit you in the head. We do that with our kids. We got our mallet, and they pop up, and they do something, and this isn't right, and that isn't right, and the other isn't right. And pretty soon, you do that long enough, they'll quit popping up. They say, what's the use? I can never do anything right. All I ever do, it's just never enough. And my mom, my dad, they never find anything that I do that they say, this is good. They just continue to ding me for things I don't do right. Hey, we don't speak unwholesome words, words that tear down. We're to speak words that build up. And listen, the words that tear down, you know, we tend to be the toughest on ourselves. We speak words that tear ourselves down. We speak words about ourselves, and we say, well, I'm no good. I can never do this right. I can never do that right. I always mess everything up. The world would be better off without me. My family would be better off without me. You know, the Lord hears all that, and the Lord says, why are you talking about my son, my daughter that way? You know, because I may have trouble with me, and I may not like Jeff Shreve some of the time, maybe much of the time, but you know who does? God. God. And God says, hey, Jeff, quit talking about Jeff that way. Jeff's my son. I died for him. I shed my blood for him. He belongs to me. And maybe some of you need to quit beating yourself up and need to quit running yourself into the ground. What if you started to speak the truth in love toward yourself? I'm fearfully and wonderfully made. I'm a masterpiece of God. I'm his own creation. I've been bought with a price. I am blessed and highly favored as a child of the King. I'm one who can do all things through Christ who strengthens me. You speak the truth in love to yourself, to build yourself up, not to tear yourself down. Now, I'm not talking about telling yourself lies. I'm talking about just repeating what the Lord says in his word about you. And then repeat that to your spouse and to your kids, and to your parents, and build up your loved ones. Don't tear them down. You know, when we speak words that tear down, it says in verse 30, do not grieve the Holy Spirit of God by whom you were sealed for the day of redemption. It grieves God's Spirit when we do that to one another, when we do that to ourselves, when they do that to each other. Hey, husbands, let me encourage you to see your wife as what she can be, and build her up in that way. Wives, see your husband not necessarily as who he is right now, but who he can be. Because as you praise him, especially wives with husbands, because husbands just respond to praise because that's how they're wired, that's how God has made us. And as you build him up, he'll become the person that you are speaking about. A person who is a person of integrity, a person of provision, a person of honor, person who loves his family. Dads need to hear that. Kids desperately need to hear that. Hey, speak words that build up, encourage, and give grace. You know, I was thinking about how the Lord says we're to come boldly before his throne of grace to receive mercy and to find grace to help in time of need. That's how when we come and we pray, we come before God who sits on a throne of grace. He has mercy. He has grace to help us in our time of need. That's how we're to be toward others, especially toward our family members. And then lastly, family value number 5, we forgive each other by remembering God forgave us. I love how he ends up this chapter in verse 32. And be kind to one another, tenderhearted, forgiving each other, just as God in Christ also has forgiven you. What is the formula for having a wonderful marriage, for having a wonderful family? Well, it's to get rid of the sheets. It's to deal with the anger, and it's to forgive one another. Because in family life, no doubt you're going to get your feelings hurt, you're going to get sad, and you're going to get mad, and if you don't deal correctly with it, you're going to get bad. And bad brings all sorts of terrible things in there. So how do you short circuit sad, mad, bad? You deal with the hurt. You talk that out. You don't let the sun go down in your anger. And when and if there's some resentment and bitterness starting to settle in, you talk it out and forgive one another. And you say, well, Jeff, you don't know the situation that has happened to me. You don't know what this person did to me. I don't have to know what they did to you. God knows. And God knows that some in this room, you have been hurt in a huge way. But I do know this. Whatever has happened to you, no matter how terrible it was, it's not a tenth, a hundredth, a millionth of what you've done to God to offend God. You think of all the sins you've committed in your life. That's why it says, be kind to one another, tender-hearted. That means that you feel the other person's hurt and you forgive one another just as God in Christ has forgiven you. As it says in the King James, just as God for Christ's sake has forgiven you. Well, I've done way more to offend God than anyone has ever done to offend me. Way more. And if God can forgive me so great a debt, surely I can forgive someone else who has hurt me on a very small scale in comparison. And so because God has forgiven me, I can forgive my wife when she does something by accident or even on purpose to hurt me. I can forgive my children when they do something by accident or even on purpose to hurt me. I can forgive them and they can forgive me. And we can be kind to one another, tender-hearted, forgiving one another because God in Christ has forgiven us. Hey, now remember this. Forgiveness is granted, but trust is earned. We forgive one another because we can't hold on to bitterness. That destroys us. So we forgive those who hurt us, but that doesn't mean that we trust. Trust takes time. Trust is earned a drop at a time, and it's lost by the buckets full. You do something stupid in your marriage. You do something selfish in your marriage, something that hurts and destroys. The bucket is empty. Your spouse is going to have to wrestle with that and work through that. And you talk about sad, mad, bad. Man, it's going to be in there. But when she forgives you, then you have to start drop by drop by drop rebuilding trust. And it can be done. And it has been done by many, many people over the years. And maybe that's where you are. Listen, it all starts by you forgiving that person from the heart and letting them restore the trust.
0: You're listening to From His Heart with Pastor Jeff Shreve. And today's lesson, family values. From this story, we've learned of these five core biblical values that are essential for a godly family. Honesty, no unresolved anger, working hard and taking personal responsibility, building up and encouraging others, and finally, being a forgiving person. Have you made these biblical values your personal family values? We pray the message has encouraged you to do just that. If you've ever been reluctant to forgive others that you've hurt, and who hasn't, perhaps you'd like to turn that stubbornness and perhaps even the bitterness back to God today. It's likely you'll need to just pray and say to God, God, here is my life. Take it back. Help me to be the Christian you want me to be, to have forgiveness and mercy toward others. Ask Him that from a sincere and repentant heart, and He will change your attitude and remove your unwillingness to heal old wounds. You can find some help in coming to grips with this when you go to the Why Jesus link on our homepage. There are also some important free resources there to help guide you in your faith journey. Well, thank you for joining us today on From His Heart. I'm Larry Nobles, trusting you'll be able to be here for the next lesson in the We Are Family series, when we'll open God's Word again to learn about how to overcome the financial feud in your home. Be with us next time, right here on From His Heart.

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1: So I was walking and someone just came behind me and I was knocked out. They drugged me.
2: When they called me and said, "We have your son, we are going to throw him off the cliff. You have to accept Islam. Also, if you accept Islam, we are going to give you a lot of money, a new house." And God spoke to me and said, "Your son will be safe." I told them, "My faith is not for sale."
3: Welcome to 100 Huntley Street. Greg and Mark with you. I'm in Edmonton, and unlike our friends down in Calgary, we have not had any of that white stuff yet. But Mark, I do know it is coming. The mornings are getting colder. In fact, you know, Mark, I've been out rollerblading. I'm going to soon turn on the, you know, the wheels for the ice skates, but it's been a fantastic fall. But, you know, one thing about November, yes, the Grey Cup is coming, but we're also remembering a couple of important days on the calendar. Of course, November 11th, then we'll have a special here on 100 Huntley Street as we remember that those that fought for our freedom.
4: Absolutely, Greg. And we also want to remember and pray for those that are being persecuted for their faith in Jesus. We know this Sunday is an important day on the church calendar when it comes to praying for the persecuted church. And I know this cause is especially meaningful to you. You're very passionate about the persecuted church.
3: I certainly have for the last, two decades working with the Voice of the Martyrs. And Sunday is the International Day of Prayer for the persecuted church across Canada and other countries around the world as we pray for our suffering brothers and sisters in Christ.
4: Amen, amen. And the theme this year is unshakable faith, which they model so powerfully, those that are persecuted for their faith. And we have a great segment we'd love for you to take a look at that's produced by you, Greg, and our very own Greg Howes. Take a look at this.

0: All over the world, the followers of Jesus refuse to let imprisonment, torture, and even death of a loved one stop them from advancing God's kingdom. Takea and his wife were imprisoned for their Christian activities in Eritrea, which left their children without parents. Takea was tortured multiple times.
1: We would be working a lot at night. If we were caught preaching, the guards would push us to the ground. This was the military punishment. They hold us down and would tie us up with a rope for 72 hours. That would go on all day and all night. They would tell us not to do it again. But knowing from the Bible what the fathers of faith went through, this is nothing. Knowing the glory that has been prepared for us to see and the reward we'll receive, this kind of problem is nothing.
0: Kelly Sines has suffered incredible loss. Kelly and her husband Pabel were active in getting Bibles and Christian material into some of the most dangerous places in Colombia. Pabel was not intimidated by those who were opposed to the message of Jesus and paid with his life, leaving behind his wife and two children, Israel and Linda. Kelly was able to forgive the two men who killed her husband.
2: I never told him to stop because this was something we had decided to do from a long time ago. It was what he was called to do. He wasn't interested in things on the earth like money and things you could gain. His purpose in life was bringing the gospel to people. The first thing the Lord had me do was to go back to that very same village with boxes and boxes of Bibles and to preach with the same intensity that my husband did.

0: And praying for that unshakable faith to continue is what we can all do for the church. Greg, you know, we've had Kelly, as you would know, on 100 Huntley Street in the past. And just in spite of the story and what she's experienced losing her husband as he preached the gospel, she continues to hand out Bibles and loving people in the name of Jesus in Columbia. It's just remarkable.
1: Yeah, she is one remarkable lady. We've had a chance to, you know, catch up with her again, and she's just doing amazing. Still missing Pabell, but raising those wonderful children. You know, in the first 200 days of 2021, more than 3,400 Christians have died for their faith in Nigeria alone. And that is an average of 17 followers of Jesus dying every single day because they love our Lord. That is happening mostly in the northern part of the country. You know, that leaves widows, orphans, and many pastors have been killed. So the Voice of the Martyrs, Open Doors, and other ministries, Mark, are standing with these brothers and sisters to encourage them in their faith, because it is difficult when you lose a loved one and then you've got forgiveness and all these other things to deal with. But we want to stand with our persecuted brothers and sisters. And the first thing we need to do always is to pray.
0: Absolutely. And we want to equip you with information as to how you can be involved, how you can pray strategically. So for more information, go to International Day of Prayer for the Persecuted Church. You can go to idop.ca, which is their URL, or idop.ca, and all the information there for that day and how to pray is available to you.
1: And I know that's the most important thing. You know, as I've traveled and come back, I always tell Canadian believers, I say, well, what is the persecuted church saying? They're saying, please pray. So we'll do that. You know, another country where sharing the message of Jesus is very dangerous is Pakistan. Bashir and his son Anish know firsthand the cost of being active for their faith, but also the power of God to rescue. Here's their story.
2: Christian. And my forefathers, they were...
3: I've been a Christian for four generations. My great-grandfather, all were Christians. My great-great-grandfather was a pastor in the Presbyterian Church. I was a salesman in a pharmaceutical company. So I used to travel far to sell my medicines. Whenever I traveled, I always prayed to God, God, do you want me to keep doing this? God spoke to me, you have to quit your job today, follow me and tell people about me. So I made up my mind and I'm going to do it. God spoke to me and told me to go to a Bible college. Then I went to a Bible school in Pakistan. Then I started as an evangelist. There were like 30 families that came to gather and we started worshipping. I also expanded my ministry to other small villages and other cities as well. Like people were coming to me and they were getting healed. God gave me this power of healing. So whoever comes with sickness, they were getting healed. When you do stuff like that, lots of problems can come. The devil comes and brings people. That's when the persecution started. In Pakistan, there is a parliament law that's 295C. It's a blasphemy law against Muhammad. So if you say anything about Muhammad or about Jesus, that he is son of God, they can hang you to death. Our church was growing, so one night at midnight, people broke our door. It was a big mob that came into our house. They came into our house and they started beating all of us. My youngest was only 5 years old. They beat him. My other son was 11 years old. They smashed his head on the floor. They broke my collarbone. My daughter was there. They beat her, my wife. They beat all of us. And they left. But my wife, she helped all of us and gave us first aid. I went to the police and told them the incident, but no one helped. My son was only 13 years old. So, when the same Muslim people saw that I'm unstoppable, so they started attacking my family. They took my son away. That was the worst day of my life.
4: It was our summer vacation, and I was going to the market to get some stuff from home, some groceries. And I was walking, and someone just came behind me, and I was knocked out. They drugged me.
3: When they called me and said, "We have your son, we are going to throw him off the cliff. You have to accept Islam. Also, if you accept Islam, we are going to give you a lot of money, a new house." And God spoke to me and said, "Your son will be safe." I told them, "My faith is not for sale."
4: And when I woke up, and I was in very, very different situation, like everything was different. Like I was like, "Where am I? Am I dead?" Then I started screaming, like, "Come on, someone help me!" I could see, like, it's terrible. Like I was in a, like, I'm gonna fall down, I'm gonna die. And that was what I was feeling. Then there was a guy who came down looking at me. He was wearing police uniform. And it's like, "How did you end up there, kid? Are you on drugs? Like you fell?" And I said, "No, I don't know. Where am I? Just get some help." So he brought some people and they brought me up and they say, "Where are you from?" And I'm like, "I'm from this city." And they're like, "Oh, that's like 2,000 kilometers away. We'll get you your city, but you have to hitchhike." It took me, I think, 3 days to get home.
3: I felt like what God went through when His Son was sacrificed on this earth. But God was always giving me encouragement. "Your son is safe and I am with him." Some of my pastor's friends, they came together and we all prayed. They said, "Your son is coming back." God gave them a sign.
2: Amen.
3: I was living far away and my son got off a bus. Someone called me and told me, "Your son is back." I knew he was going to come back, but there was a lots of people celebrating, "Your son is back." It was the greatest day of my life. People thought my son was dead. That's what they were thinking. When he came back, so many people changed just because of his testimony. After my son's kidnapping, they keep coming to us and they said, "If you keep doing it, we are going to kill your family and put the blasphemy law on you." They filed a case against me for doing blasphemy against Muhammad. So some of my friends said, "You should leave tonight or else it's going to be terrible." So we left the same night. When we went to another city, we lived there for a month and we saw people with our pictures looking for us and we had to leave that city. And we did that almost for a year and went to another city. I was so worried about my church because it's hard for the church, and when I left it, I was feeling like a shepherd who had left my sheep there. One night, I spoke with my kids and said, "Okay, it doesn't matter if we go back. If they kill me, kill all of us. We'll have a place up in heaven." When I slept, God spoke to me and said, "The decision you made is wrong. It's not the right decision." In the morning, my wife came up to me and told me, God told her that it's not the right decision. This was my wife. And my son came up to me and said, "Dad, we are not going back. I had this dream."
4: And I slept and I literally heard voice. God's voice. I literally heard that first time, and only time that I heard God's voice was that, "Anis, you're not going back. I have different plans for you. You have to go forward." That's all I heard. And it was amazing. I was thinking, the dad talking to me? Like he was sleeping, I was in a different room.
3: I worried about my children's education and their future. In Sri Lanka, there was no future. I was praying to God, "Open a door for us," and the door of Canada opened for us. I'm really happy to be here in Canada. I love the people here and the culture. I love everyone. My dream is, I want to go back to Pakistan because I left my sheep and I left all my church. I have 5 churches there. I want to restart them and help them, also in Canada. I want to start my outreach ministry. I want to tell my story to different people and change their lives and give them the awareness of persecution in Pakistan.
4: Sometimes I had this feeling before, like, maybe if God actually exists. But the things that happened, like how God was working through us, like how he was changing other people's life and how he was making path for us, that made me believe, like, he exists. And even if I get persecuted, I'm being shaped. I'm being a person that he wants me to be. To me, persecution helped me grow in my faith.
3: I have learned to believe in him, to have faith in him. My faith was never stronger before. I had to go through all this to learn. His love is amazing. He loves you no matter what, and you have to learn to believe in him.

0: especially in the persecuted church, there is a lot of, you know, death and a lot of suffering, but God is still working and the gospel continues to go forward.
1: Yes, the dedication that Bashir has to his congregation, his flock still in Pakistan, is just amazing. And, you know, we want to let you know as viewers, we mentioned this Sunday is International Day of Prayer, and we need to be praying for pastors like Pastor Bashir and his family and others that are still in countries where they're being actively persecuted. Greg, maybe it's a really good time for us to pray right now for Pastor Bashir and what God is going to lead him to do perhaps in the future, and for others that are leading people to Jesus in persecuted parts of the world.
0: Okay, let's join in for prayer. Father, we do thank you for Pastor Bashir and his son Anis, and Lord, that they've been through a lot, and yet they talk about how that they have, you know, been strengthened in their faith, and we just lift them up, and that Pastor Bashir, his desire is to go back and be with his people in Pakistan. We think of believers there that are suffering under the blasphemy law, falsely accused and imprisoned, and we just pray, Lord Jesus, that they would have justice. We think of the hundreds and hundreds of girls in Pakistan that have been kidnapped. We think of young ladies in their early teens, Huma and Afruz, that have suffered incredibly because they love Jesus. Lord, we just pray that they would be released as they've been kidnapped and forced into Islam and forced to marry older men. Lord, would you be with them? Would they sense your peace? Also, the thousands of Christians in Afghanistan who are in danger as the Taliban is back in control. And yet many of them say, we will not leave. We want to be the light to that nation that is suffering. Father, we just lift them up. We think of believers that are imprisoned in countries like North Korea, Eritrea, China, Vietnam, that they would sense that peace that passes understanding in the midst of their situation. India, where the anti-conversion laws continue to just put Indian Christians under difficult situations, false arrests, and all these things going on, and yet it's because the Church of Jesus Christ is growing. The Bible clearly says the gates of hell will not prevail against your church. And it is advancing by force because of brave people like Bashir and the others, Lord, that we have been talking about today. We think of Kelly and our brothers and sisters in Eritrea, Takea. Lord Jesus, continue to use them for the name of Jesus. We thank you that we can pray in Jesus' name. Amen. And you know, Mark, one of the things that I just want to say right now, let's not just make it a one day time of year to pray for our persecuted brothers and sisters. Let's do that every day. And if you'd like to find out ways that you can pray for the persecuted church, go to vomcanada.com. And we have our persecution and prayer alert. We have videos, stories, so you can hear their stories, know who they are, and to pray for them. So God bless you. And thank you again for remembering those that are suffering because they love Jesus.
1: Amen, Greg. And you know, for those of you that are watching, perhaps you're feeling a special tug on your heart. You've got this burden for the persecuted church. As we mentioned earlier on, we want to let you know that there are resources available to you through International Day of Prayer to help you pray strategically. So you can go to idop.ca, where, as Greg has mentioned, there are videos and lots of information about those in areas of the world that are experiencing incredible persecution for their faith and profession of faith in Jesus Christ. Thanks so much for bringing this report to us, Greg, and to opening our eyes to the reality that our brothers and sisters, these are family members of ours that are suffering for their faith in Jesus Christ. Well, please stay with us. There's more Huntley Street to come.
2: Someone who wants to go deeper with Jesus Christ is responding to that invitation that the Holy Spirit is giving us to say, I want more of you. I want you to know more of me. And that's why this program exists, so that people can progressively become more like Jesus Christ, to grow in their faith and knowledge of Jesus. Life is tough. Life is not easy, and because you're a Christian, it doesn't mean you are exempt from all the struggles. In fact, sometimes it weighs heavier on you. But the good thing is, when we go through those struggles, God says he will be with us. When he came as Emmanuel, God with us, it wasn't just for Christmas. It's for all time. So if somebody wants to get deeper in their faith and life walk with God, our program is here for anybody like that. And I would encourage them to accept that invitation, because that is a nudge from the Holy Spirit.
1: On this, remember.

0: 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Let us not forget.
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0: 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Greg, it's beautiful. It's gorgeous. It's high quality. It's awesome.
2: Hey, can you pass it through the screen here?
0: Here we go. There we go.
2: Oh, no, the other way. Oh, yeah. Hey, I love Christmas. I love ornaments. Get yours today. Well, we have been enjoying having Jimmy Rushton with us all week, and today Jimmy is reminding us to keep our eyes and hearts open to the people around us and show them love and compassion. Take a look.
3: I was walking downtown with my good buddy Ryan in our city, and downtown here is really rad. It's all sorts of like old industrial buildings, cool coffee shops, and like old school businesses, and in and amongst that, there's also a high rate of urban poverty. So anywhere that you walk or grab a coffee, there are people who are struggling with and trying to process through homelessness. So this one day we went and got a coffee, and right outside this coffee shop that we were meeting, there was this guy who was on the street and asking for money. And in my tradition, maybe in yours, I grew up in a family and like a religious ideology that was just like, oh, if you give something to those people, they'll do XYZ bad with it. And so for some reason, even as a Christ follower, even as a pastor, I had this ritual in my mind that like, we don't give money to et cetera, because et cetera, which is terrible. So as we're walking up to the coffee shop, I saw this guy, his eyes met ours, and my buddy Ryan went right towards him, kind of crouched down because he was seated and said, "What's your name?" Isn't that amazing? What's your name? I don't think I'd ever had that happen before, and neither had this guy. He looked right in the eyes of my buddy Ryan and me and said, "Nobody has ever asked me that. I've been sitting on this corner for months and months, and nobody has ever asked me my name." And so we went inside and grabbed a coffee, and instead of like just sitting amongst ourselves and catching up on the day or the week, we went back out with this guy whose name is James, which is my real name, and sat down and like heard his story. It's interesting how we can tend to like vilify these people or look down on them, where we can walk by people who are struggling, whether with poverty or addiction or abuse, and we see them as human objects, not human beings. So that all changed for me that day. The writing of Paul actually in the New Testament in Ephesians was this young church who was trying to get their bearings of a cultural landscape that had absolutely changed. And Christians were among the minority. They were the poor people. And Paul writes to them in Ephesians chapter 2, "You are God's workmanship, masterpiece, created in Christ Jesus to do good works from long ago." So I think this is like interrupting to us. How do we see people? How do we see each other? When you're walking with your friends or your family or your loved one to a coffee and you're interrupted by somebody struggling, do we see people as human objects or human beings? Do we see each other as the workmanship of God created long ago to do good works? things and that we're all part of that family together? Or do we just walk by wishing them the best but doing nothing? You see, this is God's will. This is God's plan for us as the church, as Christ followers, is to do good work, is to love God and to love the planet, human beings involved. And so the next time that you walk by somebody who's struggling, the next time that you walk by somebody who's struggling with poverty, addiction, whatever the case may we be reminded that we are created in Christ Jesus as masterpieces to do good work, to see each other as not human objects, but human beings.
2: Oh, thank you so much, Jimmy. You know, we need to see people around us as human beings, not as human objects. And I was just downtown with my wife and one of my daughters. We were just, you know, with some of the homeless people in downtown Edmonton. And, you know, as I was, meeting them, we were handing out coffee and donuts and just spending time giving away some clothes, things like that. And, you know, I was asking people their names, and I met Paul and Jess and heard a little bit of their story. And I thought, I wonder if I should be actually asking their names. Is that being too invasive? But Jimmy, I think that was a great reminder. Thank you for that. We see these people. They are created in the image of God. And Mark, there's lots of reasons why people are homeless. But let's just go out and love them, and let's not ignore them. It could really change their lives. And so, again, thank you, Jimmy, for that wonderful message today. And let's apply that.
0: Absolutely, Greg. And I know from having a close family member that has battled mental illness and addiction and spent some time on the streets, it's so meaningful to hear perspective from someone like Jimmy and to know that they have a name. Each one of these people are valued by God. And perhaps you're watching today, you're in a laundromat somewhere and the TV's on, or I don't know, maybe you're in a police station. God loves you. He's got a plan for your life and He knows your name. And if you can get to a phone, call that number on the bottom of your screen. We would love to share with you the love of Jesus and remind you that you are not forgotten. God loves you, and we'll see you next time. Thanks for tuning in.
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0: has given you the things that he wants you to do.
1: This is Treasure Truth with Pastor and author James Ford Jr., Senior Pastor at the Christ Bible Church in Chicago. I'm Steve Hiller, glad you're with us as today we continue to look at Colossians chapter 4 and a message entitled, Get Involved. And Pastor, I think it's so important for us to understand that while God may have placed us in a job where we're working for a boss, ultimately that individual is not the one that we are truly working for.
0: That's right. Well, you know, Paul said it in Ephesians. He said, on our jobs, we're to work as unto the Lord.
1: Yeah.
0: Boy, that elevates your job performance. Amen. Yeah. Yeah. And remember, Paul said at the judgment seat of Christ, and we're all going to appear before the judgment seat of Christ. What is that, Pastor Ford? That is where we're going to be evaluated based on the works that God has foreordained that we should walk in them, Ephesians 2:10. And so God wants us to know he's already set forth in eternity past the works that we're supposed to do here in the present or in time. And he's going to say, okay, this is what I have given you to do. Here's what you did. Here's what you didn't do. But here's the evaluation of what you did. And Paul said this way, he will evaluate it based on what sort it is, whether it's gold, silver, precious metal, wood, hay, stubble. And here's what I like, Steve. He didn't say he's going to evaluate it based on what size it is.
1: Okay.
0: He said what sort it is. So for all the pastors that are listening, listen, it is not the size of your church. It's the sort of your church. Because I remember when I tripped and I had growth in my ankle. But it wasn't good growth because it was swollen. Now that I don't have anything against large churches. We're a mid-sized church, but I don't have anything because some of them have grown well. Praise the Lord for it. My friend, Pastor Meeks in the Salem Baptist Church, a mega church. He preaches the word of God. He gives the gospel of Jesus Christ. They have accountability, church discipline, evangelism, discipleship. And so they're a mega church. But there's a lot that, you know, they're going to be surprised that the Lord is just going to say, it's a great size, but not a great sort.
1: Yeah.
0: So we evaluate our works, Steve. I said, I ought to say this. We evaluate our works. What is going to be the main criteria at the judgment seat of Christ? Not just what you did, manner of your work.
1: Sure.
0: Why you did it,
1: yeah.
0: The motivation. I have it happen to me all the time. Somebody standing in front of Walgreens, I give them a dollar. Did I do that to glorify Christ, or did I give it to them so I don't have to be bothered? Well, you know, it all depends on what kind of mood I'm in.
1: Sure.
0: You know, but at the judgment seat of Christ, I'll find out for sure.
1: Yeah, that's very true. And we all will.
0: Oh, yeah.
1: Yeah.
0: And I was going to say that, and so will you, Steve. But,
1: well,
0: you know, I just wanted to leave you out of it. You know, everybody ought to take out their own garbage.
1: That's very true. And, yeah, I'll be there, too, along with, well, the rest of us. But right now, I hope you'll join us in Colossians chapter 4 as we continue a message entitled, Get Involved. Here's Pastor Ford.
0: And so here, notice, it's a responsibility. It's the responsibility of the body to encourage the body. It is not my job alone. So I tell you all the time, if you see somebody missing, call the office. You know, I haven't seen brother or sister so-and-so in a long time. So that somebody can get in touch with them and find out if they need some help. Hebrews 10:24, he says, provoke one another. The word is paroxysm, from which we get, you know what a paroxysm is, right? When somebody has a paroxysm, it's like an epileptic seizure. It just comes on suddenly. And here he's saying it's like a sudden outburst. You know what a mother eagle does when she wants her eaglets to fly? Before she does that, because she what? She pulls out all of the feathers and everything that made it comfortable because she makes it out of thorns. And then if they don't get out, she turns the nest over. But usually all she got to do is take out the animal skin and all the things that made it comfortable and soft. And when them baby eaglets sit down and get stuck, they try to fly away. I got to get away from here. I thought mama loved me. But it's time to fly. Come on. Come on, people. It's time to fly. And here's what I hear all the time. Well, I don't think I know enough. Who said you had to know enough? Who said that? The woman in John chapter 4. And so what happened? I'll tell you what happened. She got saved and then went to Moody Bible Institute and took a course in evangelism. Then went back to the city and said, the Roman road said, is that what she did? No. She got saved and she went into the village and said, come see a man who told me everything I ever did. That's what he did. Huh. Yeah, so you don't need a whole lot. Here it is, secondly says, confront them to instigate them. Notice secondly, challenge them to involvement. It says, it say to our chippers, take heed to the ministry. The word is blepo. It literally means to look to something. In other words, here's what he's telling us. Archippus, he was the pastor of this church. Something caused him to look away from the ministry. And Paul says, tell him to look back. Look at what God had committed to his care. We'll see that in a minute. So something had turned him away. Some decision. Maybe somebody damaged him. Maybe some board meeting got out of hand. Maybe he felt like he was unappreciated. Maybe he was doing too much. Maybe he was trying to make up for some of the 50% that was doing nothing. And so, sometimes we have to realize, like Habakkuk had 3 chapters, 1, 2, 3. And so you look at the book of Habakkuk, and what you'll find is, chapter 1, he's looking at the storm. Chapter 2, he's looking through the storm. Chapter 3, he's looking above the storm. Now you have to ask yourself, what are you doing right now? No, I'm not talking about your neighbor. I'm talking about you. In terms of your ministry, involvement in this assembly, are you looking at the problems? You looking through, or are you looking beyond? Because I submit to you, unless you're looking beyond, you'll never make it. Because the only way to make it is to look beyond to see what God has called us to do that we haven't finished. And to say, I'm going through all of this and I will be like Habakkuk. I will stand upon my watch and wait to hear what he will say to me when I am reproved. See, a lot of Christians are like wheelbarrows. No good unless you push them. A lot of Christians are like canoes, no good unless they're paddled. A lot of Christians are like kites. If you don't keep them on a string, they'll fly away. Some Christians are like a football, never know where they're going to land next. Some are like balloons full of hot air and ready to blow up. Some are like trailers, have to be pulled. Some are like neon lights. They go on, off, on, off. In other words, Esther 4:14. Remember what she said? Mordecai said, look, girl, God gave you that beauty for such a time as this. I mean, you know, if you don't do what God called you to do, he's going to get somebody else. How do you know that you weren't raised up for such a time as this? And remember now, what kind of time is it? What kind of time is it? Anybody remember? I know you remember because I didn't talk. Okay, it is what? It's E.T., et time. What is et time? Et time is purpose time. Purpose time. That's good. That's good. What are the other three? Not you two. What are the other three times? No, I was trying to prove a point. You know, I was trying to prove a point. No, you two be quiet. I know you know it. Come on, I want to hear from them. What is it? Kairos, that's right. Kairos time. What kind of time is that? That's perfect time. That's God's time. He works in the Kairos. What's the other one? Chronos. All right, Chronos time. And what is that? That's people time. That's right. Come on, what's the other kind of time? Eschatos time. Eschatos time. What is that? Prophetic time. Prophetic time. Those are the four kinds of time. And I tell you all the time, there is no hammer time. And so he says, for such an et as this, that this is the time. Christ Bible Church, we are on the precipice of what God wants to do in us. See the people, and I'm only doing this because he's one of the newest, and that's Elder Anthony, okay? Look at what God is doing with our singles ministry. We had none. And now they've been out evangelizing, and a couple weeks ago they led two people to Christ. They've been involved in helping other ministries. I mean, remember what I told you? New people are not an intrusion, they're an infusion. We're doing things because God led that man here that we've never done before, and it's moving us forward. Amen. And that's what you bring to the table. You bring your giftedness. You bring the things that God has put in your heart and spirit, and you're in a church where you can do it, where you don't have a pastor that's holding you back, that got to control everything. You have freedom and liberty to fulfill together the plan of God and the vision that he's given to us. And the tragedy is some of you are still sitting on some of the most powerful stuff that hasn't even been released yet. And when we get to heaven, you ain't gonna be able to blame me. That's right. Because God know about this sermon. God know how open I've been in 35 years of ministry. I've only started one thing in this church. You know what that is? Sights. Every other ministry was started by somebody who said, God is leading me to do this. Every ministry. And so you're sitting on your giftedness, the ministry. Guess what the word is? Diaconate. It is the word from which we get deacon. And it literally means double worker. Double worker. So every deacon knows this, ought to be chosen because they're double workers. Yeah.
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0: Jeremiah was telling the story of a woman whose daughter was ill and a prescription was needed. And they called the doctor that night, and the doctor called it in to the pharmacy. And she went and was in such a hurry to get the medicine that she left her keys in the car and locked her keys in the car. So she came out, oh no, she got a hanger trying to do it. And she said, Lord, please help me. She had just finished a prayer when around the corner came a big burly guy with a beard, you know, looked like a motorcycle gang dude. And he said, something wrong? She said, well, I locked my keys in the car. He said, oh, you know, opened her car. She said, wow, do you know I prayed for you and I almost rejected God's answer to my prayer, because the way you looked, I was, How'd you do that so fast? He said, well, you know, I just got out of prison yesterday. I was in prison for stealing cars. She said, I need to thank God. She said, she grabbed his hand and said, Lord, I thank you for answering prayer. And you even sent me a professional. Hey, that's it, man. That's it. You are God's professional. I can't do what God gifted you to do. I'm gifted to do what I'm doing. I need to stay in my lane. I need to, listen, I don't know whether you know it, but there are people here who know when I haven't had time to study like I usually study. They told Paderewski, he's the great piano player, you don't need to practice, dude. He said, if I miss a practice, then I know it. If I miss more than one, everybody else gonna know it too. And that's what it is. And so you are God's professional. See, the doors are locked in ministry and we're jamming them and we're pulling. But God sent you because you know how to use the coat hanger of your spiritual gifts to unlock the door of opportunity for the gospel of Jesus Christ. Amen. He says, listen, here's what I want you to do. Confront them to instigate them. Challenge them to involve. Here's the third one. Change their insight. Notice this. He says, which thou hast received in the Lord. What do you mean change their insight? See, because sometimes, Pastor Ford, why don't you tell people, I want you to do this, I want you to do that? Why do you say, hey, this is a possibility, would you pray about it? Because I don't want them to think that they're doing it for me. They are not doing it for me. If you're doing it for me, you need to stop. Because it ain't going to help you, it ain't going to help me, and it definitely not going to help the church. He says, let them know this thing came from the Lord. He's saying, remind them who they're working for, that God's call and ultimate accountability will be to him, that it's God's call on your life, that God has gifted you, that he has given you the things that he wants you to do. Ephesians 2:10, we are his workmanship created in Christ Jesus unto good works. Who can finish it? Which God hath foreordained that we should walk in them. That God hath foreordained that we should walk in them. And so here it is. God's call on your life. So ministry is not something we do for God. It's something God does in and through us. Hebrews 13:20-21. It says, God shall establish you. The word is kartartizo. Did anybody remember when we spent four sermons studying one word? Anybody remember that? Kartartizo, from which we get the word artist in the middle. Cardiology comes from that word. And what does it mean? Remember, matter of fact, in this Bible study, because we said kartartizo, to do what? To mend a broken bone. Reset the bone. Yeah. My star pupil sitting up in front. Then it meant what? To reset a broken bone. What does that mean? It means that sometimes in ministry, I mess up. I break a bone. And God says, this is going to be painful. But now it'll grow back. You'll heal. And I'll use you again. And then I go mess up again, Sister Mendoza. You got to snap it back in. It's painful. It hurts. But it heals. But then it also meant to mend a broken net. You say, what do you mean? That this is a fishing, like if you're going fishing, fishermen go for a specific fish. They know what the fish want. They put it on the line. When you net fish, you don't know what you're going to get. Come on, Sister Denise. Am I right about it? You don't know who and what you're going to get. You know? And so what happens? Your net breaks. And he says, listen, when it comes to you, me, I'll kartartizo. I'll reset the broken bone. When it comes to ministry, I'll mend the net again. I'll mend the net again. Then kartartizo meant equipping a soldier to go out to battle. And so he says, look, you put on the whole armor of God, and there's none for your back. Why? Because God don't want any coward soldiers. But don't worry, your back is covered, because goodness and mercy follow me all the days of my life. And then the fourth was to outfit a ship for a journey, giving the ship everything that was necessary to make the journey. That's his promise. Wow. Billy Graham was asked one time, would he do anything else? And he said, I'm a servant of Jesus Christ, and I would not stoop to be a king or the president of the United States. He said, that's a step down. It's a step down. And I tell everybody, you know, I was just with the Minnesota Vikings, and they asked, you want some autographs? You want mine? I don't collect autographs. What I do is way more important than what they do on that field. They ought to be asking for my autograph. Amen. Because what I do has eternal consequences. I ain't lying. And my kids just convinced me, Dad, you're going to all these teams. You ain't taking no pictures, man. We're going to put them on Facebook. I said, okay. I'll start taking them. But yeah, it's like, I ain't impressed. Mm-mm. Here's the last one. Completion should be the intent. You say, what are you talking about? He says that he fulfill it. The word is plerao. Say plerao. It literally means to fill it up till it can't be filled anymore. In other words, man, we need to get to the place where we are like the Apostle Paul. What did he say? I have fought a good fight. I have kept the faith. I have finished the race. And therefore, there is laid up for me a crown of righteousness, which the Lord has preserved for those who love him and those who love his appearing.
1: 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Well, thanks for doing that. Thanks also for listening today. Big thanks to our producer, Amy Rios. And on behalf of her and Pastor Ford, I'm Steve Hiller. 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

0: Obedience isn't some option I have as a believer. Now, we make it an option. We choose to obey, we choose to disobey. But in the eyes of God, obeying His specific commands is very serious business, because if you'll notice what He says, "But like the Holy One who called you, be holy yourselves also in your behavior." That is, we are to live obediently. That should be our trademark, our lifestyle. What governs us most of all is, what does it take to be obedient to God?
1: Most of us would like to have a do-over on a few of those decisions we've made along the way. While we can't go back, we can learn how to not make the same mistakes again. Today on In Touch, the teaching ministry of Dr. Charles Stanley will be given a challenge to learn how to evaluate long-term consequences before we decide to satisfy short-term desires.
0: God the Father called us through His Son, the Lord Jesus Christ. And when I think about how serious obedience is, one of the reasons that it is serious is because of who it is who gives us the commands. It is God. And the Bible says that He is the Holy One. That is, He is not only the Holy One, but He is the Creator. He's the source of everything. Everything you and I have, we are absolutely, completely, and totally dependent upon Him. He's the source of it all. He's the one who sustains us. He's the one who keeps our heart beating day after day and week after week and year after year. He's the one who holds the keys of life and death in His hands. So when we talk about being obedient, we're talking about doing what the Father says do. We're talking about being obedient and submissive to the God who has the right to control, dominate, dictate every single solitary thing we do, and has the power to enforce every single law that He's ever given to us. So when it comes to being obedient to Him, it's serious business.